0: rise and grind.
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0: Damian Mitchell.
2: 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I guess we'll never know.
0: Conrad Van Order.
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0: Happy Monday morning, everybody. Welcome into Morning Jocks. Conrad Van Order and Damian Mitchell with you here for the next hour as, man, we've got a lot to recap from the weekend. A wild weekend of college football week two. Three of the top 11 teams go down, including the number one team in the country in dramatic fashion at that. So we've got, plenty of us to go on. The good news is, hey, Alabama won, Auburn won, UAB won, right? There's a lot of things, a lot of reasons to be happy this weekend because at the end of the day, all you got to do is win. But the way that we got there was more interesting for some teams than for others. So a lot for us to get into here. We'd love to hear from you as well. 205-834-9450 there on the text line or the phone line if you'd like to chime in this morning with what you thought about your team's performance or some of the big upsets that we had over the weekend. We would love to get your thoughts there throughout the show. So we'll hit the ground running here, and we'll start off with what happened in Lexington, Kentucky, because that was a game, Damian, that between Alabama and Kentucky, you started to hear the buzz throughout the week. Last week, a lot of Kentucky people feeling really good about their chances with Alabama coming in, that this was going to be another one of those Kalen DeBoer performances where you just kind of look back, scratching your head, going, how did Alabama lose to that team? Like you saw with maybe a Florida State last year or Vanderbilt 2 years ago, and a lot of people had circled this one as that, Kentucky being that same case for them for the third year in a row. And for the first 30 minutes, you would have been right. Because for the first 30 minutes, it was about as bad of a half of football as we've seen Alabama play under Kalen DeBoer. One positive with that is you played as bad as you probably could have, and you were still down only 4 points. And so you felt if you can settle in just a little bit, you're going to find a way to win this football game, because you could tell clearly as bad as Alabama was, right? They were still able to drive the football down the field. They were having to settle for field goals nonetheless, but hey, let's stop turning the ball over and we're probably going to be all right. And that's exactly what happened. So Alabama, they flip it from a 13-17 deficit at halftime. They score 32 unanswered points in the second half and absolutely beat down Kentucky there in the final 30 minutes. Very impressive turnaround for Alabama, but a ton to clean up overall as well. But you'll happily do that when you win a game by 28 points on the road. And that's exactly what Alabama did. So this was probably the craziest stat coming out of the game. If you didn't realize this, or they might have shared it on the broadcast early on, Alabama had never won a game under Kalen DeBoer when they trailed at halftime.
1: Mm-hmm.
0: Until Saturday. That was the first time they had ever managed to come back from a halftime deficit and win in 2+ years under Kalen DeBoer, but they certainly did that. They certainly did that on Saturday. So it was incredibly impressive. I mean, there's a number of things you can look at in terms of first half versus second half, and just how different things were for Alabama in the course of that time. I mean, a lot of people, you'll point to the rushing yards. You had 5 rushing yards in the first half. You had 150 in the second half. I think it's safe to say, based on the second half performance, and I think a lot of it in the first half was maybe some of the play calling that kind of got in the way of what Alabama needed to be doing. This is a much different team, it looks like, than last year in terms of running ability. And that is maybe the biggest positive takeaway that you could have from this. Was it's one thing to go against East Carolina and have a good running game, because I know they had one of the better run defenses in the country last year. But just, you would expect on talent, size, ability, that you would be able to overpower them to a certain degree. But Kentucky, I mean, this is an SEC opponent. I'm not saying they're the Georgia defensive front, but they've got some size to them. And they had some good players. Their defensive front made some big plays, no doubt about it. But to be able to go for 150 yards in one half of football and just absolutely bury an opponent with the running game, that's something you didn't see a single time last year. And that right there on the back of Daniel Hill, and there being so many opportunities that we can get into to even improve on that number, where there were missed opportunities for big run plays, that whether it was because quarterback doesn't want to hand it off in an RPO, somebody misses a block somewhere, what have you, that side should only get better. And I think that if you want to take away one positive thing, Alabama put away an opponent on the road in conference play because of their ability to run the football. That will win you games moving forward in this season, and that wasn't happening last year.
1: Oh, 100%. I'm with you. So when I go back and I watched it again yesterday, when I watched it live, I had this conversation with my wife, and again, like she loves ball, she likes ball, like she ain't with the X's and O's. But I was telling her that second half to me is almost an overcorrection, because the first half, one thing that you can do for a young guy that's making his second ever start and his first ever road start is actually, you know, how about we just give the ball to the running backs for a good bit to take a lot of the pressure off of them? And instead of running RPOs, how about we just run the R's? Like, how about we just run the football? Mm-hmm. It takes a commitment. And you saw Alabama stick to that in the second half. But and I think we'll discuss a little bit more tomorrow when it comes down to overreactions. But to me personally, defensively, that is how you win championships. What Alabama did defensively, especially in the second half, of no matter how you slice it up, you choked the team out. Like it was a fist fight, an ugly one, the first half, but the second half, it's almost a reminder of, okay, if this is what if everybody's talking about the Alabama standard and the Alabama identity, it starts on the defensive side. And that's exactly what they did. They pulled out the big belt. Again, Alabama defensively, Kentucky was 1-for-14 on third downs. And it wasn't like they were in third and longs. It was third and twos, third and threes. Yeah. They were getting stuffed. That's the kind of effort that you have to have. Because it's the day old adage. It's defense wins championships. If Alabama plays defense like that, they're going to be hard to beat. Offensively, again, to me, Keelan Russell's only going to get better the more games that he plays. The first game is ECU, it's your first start, you're a better opponent. You're on the road in the SEC, and it gets real. You saw that on the first snap. It's okay, all right. Settle down. How about Ryan Grubb? We take a little bit off of his plate, make it a little bit easier for him, and you see what happens in the second half. We scored, again, 32 unanswered. That's what it takes. So all in all, I think, yes, it's a tale of two halves. This is what makes the game of football so great. It's for as ugly as it looked in the first half, if anybody would have turned that game on the second half, it's like, okay, yeah, this is exactly how it's supposed to look. And I came away thinking Alabama defensively is championship level. Offense is going to be a work in progress. But at least you know now they are committed to running the damn football.
0: Yeah, that was very nice to see. And I think part of it, you know, you kind of mentioned it there and I mentioned it earlier. It was, you know, not to put it all on Ryan Grubb, but at times it did just seem like, man, you got Daniel Hill. He's going for 4 yards of carry up the middle. Why don't you just keep doing that? I mean, there's a situation in the first half where they had to settle for a field goal. You had it either the first or second and goal on the 2 yard line. You'd just given it to Daniel Hill 3 or 4 times in a row. He had gotten 4 yards of carry and you're running empty backfield.
1: That's like, disgusting. Even as a receiver, that's disgusting.
0: Like it's stupid.
1: It's atrocious.
0: It's stupid. And like you said, it felt like as bad as Keelan was at times, you know, you're trying to throw out a screen. You don't have a lane to throw it. You got to find something else to do with the football. You can't make that mistake. You cannot make the mistake you make at the end of the first half that gives them a field goal when you're trying to throw. I guess he was trying to throw it out of bounds and you don't get enough mustard on it and it leads to an interception and 3 points for the opposition. You can't make those kinds of mistakes. You had, what, 2 intentional grounding penalties. Like, these are things you have to figure out and you have to learn, and those were 4 really bad plays. But you also have to have a offensive coordinator that's going to help you out, and when you have a running game that's as capable as this one appears to be, there's nothing wrong on the road of leaning on that, especially early, and getting somebody comfortable. So, you know, as frustrated as I know people were with Keelan, it's certainly not all on him. After what happened, you know, early on in that football game. But to your credit, or to your point there, Damian, the defense was absolutely fantastic for Alabama. I mean, they had the pick 6 early on that kind of evened the scales, you know, made it 7-7. Luke Metz there with the great play. So you had 2 pick 6s early in this game, 1 for each side. But in the second half, so you gave up the 17 points in the first half. Now, 1 was off the pick 6. Then you had a very questionable officiating call on what was ruled a catch and a fumble out of bounds for a first down, which it wasn't a catch at all.
1: At all.
0: But nonetheless, they scored off of that. And then you had the really bad turnover at the end that led to the field goal. So you gave up 17 points in the first half, but the defense is sitting there going, man, feel like we might maybe should have gotten credit for seven of those, but you know, it's all right. The scoreboard is what it is. You shut them out in the second half. Kentucky has 2 rushing yards in the second half, 62 total yards of offense, 3 first downs. You got 3 sacks. You forced 2 fumbles.
1: Come on.
0: Didn't convert a third down.
1: Come on. That's how you play.
0: That'll win you some football games. And as long as you're able to get better week by week offensively, you're not going to have to be like Oklahoma last year where the defense carries you to the playoff and Correct. Then you can fall flat on your face. It's the defense can give the offense time early in the season to get into a little bit of a rhythm, but they're going to have to do that. But, yeah, it was a very impressive performance by Alabama in the second half. Disaster in the first half. Just an awful 30 minutes of football. And then you responded with, outside of – man, the first 30 minutes of the Georgia game in Kalen DeBoer's first year, that might be the best 30 minutes of Alabama football you've seen under him. Now, you got to put that together for 60 minutes at some point, but I think that was really encouraging to have that to work off of coming back home going against Florida State this Saturday. So a lot more we can talk about with this game. I know a lot of you have been chiming in with your thoughts on the phone lines as well as the text line. And we will get to those, but we'll let you hear. Let's hear from Kalen DeBoer real quick before we move on to Auburn and how things went for them and Jordan Hare over the weekend. So this kind of sums it all up here. This is really all we probably need to hear from Kalen DeBoer. This is just his overall summary, his assessment of how the game played, the bad 30 minutes to start it off and the great 30 minutes to close it out.
2: Yeah, far from perfect game, but one of those games that just I'm really proud of the guys and just told them that. And again, it's not indicative of the things that we got to clean up, but we faced a lot of resiliency in different ways. A lot of things, just even just stuff you don't expect to come up. And losing comms even in the third quarter from coordinator to quarterback, just, you know, about everything you had to face was thrown at us. So just really proud of the way the guys fought. I felt at a halftime, it wasn't this crazy energy that we had to have. I felt like it was kind of almost just getting locked in, getting refocused, and just knowing the game was going to be ours. We just got to go out and execute. And the turnover battle, obviously, that was a big part of the swing first half, giving those guys, giving Kentucky a chance with, the interception for a touchdown. Obviously, we got one back. We know that that's a huge part of what winning football is all about. So, Daniel Hill getting 100 yards, just saw that, and that's exciting. I want to mention Jaire Edwards, 19 days out of a broken arm post-op, going out there getting a sack. We got a lot of tough dudes, and that's toughness physically, that's toughness mentally. I think there's some emotional maturity. We had some penalties, but it wasn't – I have to think back, but I don't think it was anything as far as just foolish late hits and things like that. So we're going to get better as we keep playing.
0: There you go. That is Kalen DeBoer, his thoughts after the win by Alabama in Lexington. You'll get to hear from Kalen DeBoer again at 11 o'clock. He'll be doing his weekly press conference. We'll play that for you live on 3-Man Front coming up a little bit later this morning. But Auburn was also in action over the weekend. They got an impressive win over Southern Mississippi, but still a lot for them to clean up as well. We will break that one down for you and let you hear from Alex Golish next here on Morning Jocks.
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0: Hawks. Let's talk some Auburn Tigers as they got a 43-8 victory over the weekend over Southern Miss. So the home opener there for the Tigers after their close victory over Baylor there in Atlanta. They came back to Jordan-Hare and took care of business over the weekend. Over 600 yards of offense for the Tigers. So certainly a trending in the right direction, I guess you would say, on that side of the ball. But Alex Golish, as you'll hear in just a few minutes, still not satisfied with his team's performance, and understandably so. Look, I think the best thing, you know, or maybe the best comparison I could make that I was thinking of watching this game and after this game ended on Saturday night was it reminded me a lot of Alabama's first game of the season, just in the sense of this is the kind of game I think if you're a coach, you absolutely love because you went out there and handled your business. I mean, you beat somebody by 35. Like, you beat somebody by 35, but there's still so many things that you're going to be able to turn the film on and go just dog cuss people over because there's so many areas that what could have been a 35-point victory or was a 35-point victory could have been a 52-point victory, a 49-point victory. And you're going to hear that from Alex Golish and what he said after the game. But nonetheless, for Auburn, nice to get back home, get a commanding win, and still have a lot of things you can work on because the opponent you have coming up this weekend in Florida, that's going to be a much bigger challenge than what you've seen the first 2 weeks of the season. But no better way to start it off, man. You get a 29-yard pick six from Andre Jordan Jr. there on the first play from scrimmage. All right, I'll take that. The fastest score in the history of Auburn football.
1: Oh, there we go.
0: Probably going to be hard to ever beat that, but, you know, just it's like one of those stats where it's like, I would have never even thought to think of that. But, yeah, you're probably right. It probably is the fastest that Auburn's ever scored in a football game because you can't really score any faster than that last time that I checked. But very impressive there. Andre Jordan had another interception in the first quarter as well. So, pretty big day for him. First two career interceptions, including a pick six, both in the first 15 minutes of the game. So, you love to see that. I thought the running game for Auburn significantly better and could have been a lot better if you didn't have a couple of penalties that really held you back. But you run for 343 on the day. Omar Mabson was the leading rusher, 108 yards on 15 carries and the touchdown for him. Byron Brown was much more effective with his legs. Jeremiah Cobb had a good game besides, you know, the fumble at the goal line. But,
1: yeah.
0: You know, you'll clean those things up, but those three guys had fantastic days on the ground. As I mentioned, I mean, you ran for 343. You probably would have ran for, I mean, 425, maybe close to 450 if you don't have the holding penalties.
1: Exactly. At 52-yard touchdown run by your QB, and it's, come on now.
0: Yeah.
1: Come on.
0: That was that's tough, but, you know, hey, 343 is nothing to bat your eye at there. On the ground, but Byron Brown, he was better. You know, had two passing touchdowns, had the receiving touchdown. That was kind of a fun trick play they ran there late in the game. But he had over 300 yards of total offense. And I mean, the defense, I mean, he had one bad drive where you gave up the touchdown, the 2-point conversion. But other than that, I mean, you really didn't, they didn't push you around at all. I thought they were impressive. You had the multiple turnovers, defense scored. Elijah Melendez, he led the team in tackles once again. We already mentioned Andre Jordan Jr. with the two picks. Like, there's a lot of good things to take away from that. I think just the one area that you really want to see things get cleared up is, you know, maybe there were some missed opportunities, you know, offensively in the passing game. You had some drop catches, things like that that you don't want to see. But it's the penalties, man. You had 10 penalties for 73 yards. You mentioned it, the holding call on the 50-yard touchdown by Byron Brown. You hate to see stuff like that. But you got to clean that up, and against Florida, those might come back to bite you, right? And that's really what this is about, is making sure that you get these mistakes out of the way so that when you play a tougher competition like Florida on Saturday, those things aren't preventing you from getting a W. But I thought all in all, an improved performance by Auburn, and you've got to like the way that they are trending, even if this wasn't maybe as good of a team as Baylor, right? It seems like they fixed some of the problems of that game. Now there's some new problems, but you can iron those out.
1: Yeah, like it's different than, you know, going out there this time last year and, you know, not feeling comfortable after you knock off South Alabama.
0: Yeah.
1: You're a big favorite. No, they went out there and handled the business. Yeah, there are things to clean up, but all in all, you saw the operation of the offense, It was clicking at the level that you wanted to see. Of course, the penalties kind of throw you off. Jeremiah Cobham at the goal line. Don't want to see that. But all in all, you went out there and handled your business as a team that you're supposed to. Like, there was no – after the pick six, you felt like, okay, now this is a snowball that we need to see.
0: Yeah.
1: Auburn initiating the way, the pace, and the timing of how this game was going to go. Like, they were in full control, and that's what you want to see. I still think Byron Brown, he's getting there. He's getting there. He's got to get rid of the football. Like, mm-hmm. it's – talent-wise, no question. The dude can play. But he's just got to operate a little bit. And I think Aaron Murray did a good job of kind of explaining, like, hey, man, when you were at South Florida, you got a little minute. You can kind of, because I think it was like one of those stick routes. He's like, man, in the SEC, that's open.
0: Yeah.
1: Hit it. Boom. You got it. The window may be small, but you got to put that in there. And I think the more it's just like I said about Keelan Russell, the more he plays, the better I'm assuming he's going to be. The expectation is week after week after week, we're going to sit here and talk about, okay, he's building it. He's starting to see it. Because like you said, you can't make some of the mistakes that you made this week against Florida.
0: Yeah.
1: Because then it'll start to show.
0: Now, if you can roll out to your right and throw 45 yards across the field, across your body, That'll work.
1: That'll work.
0: That'll work against everybody.
1: That'll work.
0: And those are the plays where you're like, all right, like we got something here. Let's just right. do that, you know, more often.
1: Let's add this up.
0: Yeah.
1: I think the touchdown that quote unquote didn't count to Jeremiah Coger, he threw it on the back pile. It was beautiful, beautiful ball. Like it was like, come on now, like
0: yeah.
1: you get that has to count. But it was a beautiful ball. I think all in all, Elijah Melendez plays with his hair on fire. Like, matching his energy and having Xavier Atkins out there with him, that linebacker room for Auburn is absolutely filthy. They are deadly because they are heat-seeking missiles,
0: mm-hmm.
1: and they're not making any bones about it. Once they make a commitment, they're coming with bad intentions. And I think that's what's going to keep Auburn in a lot of football games as the offense continues to kind of gel and get everything together. But all in all, you went out there, did what you were supposed to do, and that's kick a team – you beat a team down like you're supposed to. And I think that gives you a boost of confidence because, again, there are things that you need to iron out, need to clean up, but they're not bone-crushing. Like, it would have been something different if Auburn only ran for 100 yards against yeah. Southern Miss. It's, okay, yeah, like, we take a, you know, if you clean up that holding call, we run for, like you said, about 430, 435, whatever. But all in all, that's what you needed to see. You got some good tape out there to feel confident of knowing that, hey, we know the challenge that is ahead of us this week. Let's go out here and get it done.
0: Yeah, and it's going to be a big challenge. It should be a lot of fun as we've had this game circled for months now of Auburn and Florida coming up in Jordan-Hare Stadium on Saturday. But all right, before we move on to some of the other big headlines of the weekend, let's hear from Alex Golish, the head coach of the Auburn Tigers. And you're going to hear some of those frustrations from the head coach and not this not being the standard is better, but still a lot of room for improvement for Auburn. This is Alex Golish, his thoughts after the game.
2: Really high-end way to start it defensively. A lot of credit to the pressure, and then Dre being there, if I'm right, maybe his first and second career picks in over 30 starts. So that was really cool for him. But to start it the way we started it defensively, I thought offensively, man, sloppy, and it's not enough on the line of scrimmage. It's holding, it's a false start, it's holding. We fumble it in the red zone, then it's holding again. Had multiple drops, and I don't mean to sound negative. I just, you know, we finish off the half, the first half, with a bunch of missed tackles and give up a crazy drive. I was disappointed with that. And then in the second half, I thought defensively we picked it up back to how we started and did a really good job. Want the false or offsides back. Outside of that, I thought the second group went in there and held our own. The positive on both sides, we got to play a bunch of guys, that hadn't played yet, got to play. So it was really good experience for those guys. I was just so beyond disappointed in the sloppiness. I was beyond disappointed in the block in the back and the punt return and then the fumble in the red zone. Like, just sloppy. And I don't care what the score is. I don't. That's what I just told these guys. Like, a win's a win, and winning college football games is hard. But if the standard is that, and that's what it looks like, then we're going to have a really, really, really long season.
0: So there you have it from the head coach of the Auburn Tigers. That's what you want to hear, right? You go and beat somebody by 35, and it's...
1: He ain't satisfied.
0: It's, these are all the things that went wrong. These are all the things that we need to do better, and holding his players accountable to that. So hard not to like Alex Golish and his leadership there down on the plains. But I will get to some of your phone calls. We see you, Sam, Larry. We see y'all on hold. Hang on through the break. We'll come back on the other side, take your phone calls, and we'll get to some of the big upsets of the weekend, including Texas finally getting that statement win that Arch and Sark have been waiting on. That's all next here on Jocks.
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0: 6:33 here on a Reaction Monday. Conrad and Damien with you here on Morning Jocks, as we've already gone over, recapped Alabama's victory over Kentucky and Auburn's win over Southern Miss. A lot of other big happenings over the weekend as well. But we do want to take your phone calls, because a lot of you have been waiting patiently to chime in with your thoughts on your team over the weekend. And so we will go quickly here. Let's go to Sam in Trustville. He's been waiting by, wants to talk Alabama. How are we doing, Sam?
1: Hey, can you hear me?
0: Yeah, I got you. What's on your mind?
1: Hey, man, which I'm a big Bama fan, but I'm going to tell you this. Look, go back and watch the tape. Go back and watch the tape. I don't care what the score is. I mean, I'm happy for the score, but go watch the score. Watch how the game was called. That is the worst play calling, even in the second half, that I've ever seen in my entire life. When you have your quarterback on, you know, down at the goal line, mm-hmm. and they line up at zero, that needs to be a 22 formation. Georgia would pound that off the two-yard line down your throat. We line up. We're going to get Keylon Russell killed. And quite honestly, I sent y'all a text, a video in with our guards can't pull. They cannot pull whatsoever. We just have superior skill players. And then our defense is superior. We have Kane Womack deserves a contract extension and a medal for that game. He's the one that kept us in the game.
0: Yeah.
1: It was not the offense. And, you know, Mr. Keylon, I feel sorry for you, brother. They're putting you in a bad situation. But there's one play where Daniel Hill, it was 23-17. They ran a slot player in motion. It was one of the an H-back. They ran an H-back in motion to the left. They ran him back to the right. He goes, he takes out the line. The right guard's supposed to pull, come through the line, and take out the linebacker. And he literally, it was almost like he intentionally whiffed at him. Daniel Hill, this is on the 35-yard run. Mm-hmm. You know, they said he stepped out of bounds.
0: Yeah.
1: Anyway, go look at it. Daniel Hill, and I sent y'all the video that I took of it. But Daniel Hill actually reversed field. That was all Daniel Hill. Daniel Hill should have had 250 yards in that game. I just think our offensive coaches get way too cute with what they're trying to do, and we don't capitalize on what we have. But, I mean, our skill players are superior, but our offensive line, it's awful. I mean, it is god-awful, and it's not going to get any better once we get to, you know, go up against these other better lines. And I just like to hear your comments on what I just said.
0: I know. I appreciate the call this morning, Sam. And I think, you know, that's why a lot of people were making the joke that if you heard the clip we played of Kalen DeBoer, when it was, well, when did the offense start getting better? It's, well, when the headset went out and you couldn't hear, the coaches couldn't communicate with the players on the field. And the jokes kind of write themselves there. And, look, I agree, you know, with what he's saying to a certain degree, right, where there are times that the offensive line was still having issues and they were still struggling. Then you go and you look at certain plays where you are running it up the middle and, you know, the – one of the touchdowns that Daniel Hill had, the one he had where he was, it was like on the 3-yard line maybe that they ran it in from, and you got Jackson Lloyd pancaking people right there, right on the line, and it's a give and take. Like, I'm not totally on the side of where Sam is, where I think they're just awful and that we're going to get, you know, Alabama's going to get exposed and just get blown up against better teams. Now, they're going to struggle, and they have a lot of room to improve. But I think the offensive line's also done some good things that we've seen through the first 2 weeks. Yeah, and they need to be more consistent. There's no doubt about that.
2: Right.
0: But I don't think they're god-awful. I think they have potential to be overall better than what you had last year.
2: For sure.
0: So.
2: And there's a commitment to it. So, obviously, that I'm with you and Sam. It's when they're bad, it's bad. Like, the bad tape is
0: no doubt
2: is awful.
0: Matt Waldrop got absolutely blown up on Saturday, and it was one of the sacks, and it was horrible.
2: Yeah,
0: it was horrible.
2: But then, like you say, you see Jackson Lloyd out there catching bodies at the 3-yard line, where you got to be a man down there. Yeah, like there's a balance, and you can say that about it just about every game that you see. Like, that's the beauty of football. Like, for every bad play, you got an absolutely beautiful one that you'll look back and say, like, this is what our offensive line can do if everybody does what they need to do. But not every play is going to be phenomenal. Not every play is a touchdown.
0: No, but I do agree with Sam as well that the play calling at times does just get too cute.
2: For sure.
0: And there's just keep it simple, man.
2: Exactly.
0: There's a rule that you have that we all, you know, if you go to broadcasting school, they tell you keep it simple, stupid. And that applies to a lot of things in life. We do it in broadcasting. It applies to football, too. It's like I said earlier, man, when you've got a running back that you've handed the ball off to three times in a row up the middle, and he's getting 4 or 5 yards every time, and you've got first and goal at the 2 yard line, probably give it to that guy 4 times in a row and make him punch it in. Mm-hmm. But no, you're going to run empty and get a sack for 5 yards and have to settle for a field goal.
2: Right.
0: When you're down there, goal to go at the two. But nonetheless, that's why I'm here talking, not on the sidelines or up in the box. All right, Larry, he wants to chime in this morning about Alabama as well. How are we doing, Larry?
3: Hey, good morning, guys. Hey, I don't disagree with that gentleman, what he said earlier, but I want to make it simple from this standpoint, guys. I was hoping and praying that we were going to go in there and be too simple to the extreme. I want complexion. I know that he threw the interception within the first 3 minutes and they scored. But I would rather be in that boat in a crowd like Kentucky when we still have, you know, it's, I don't know. I don't disagree with what the guy said. But look at it from this perspective, guys. Florida State, South Carolina, at Mississippi State, Georgia, Tennessee, Texas A&M, LSU, the next 7 games, I want him to learn now. I want him to make those mistakes now. And what I mean by that, there was some crazy plays going on. I don't disagree.
0: Yeah.
3: But the bottom line is when you're in a hostile environment like that with a redshirt freshman quarterback, I want him learning immediately. I just pitching the ball and doing little simple slants or curls for that. No. Keep it. I mean, that's the way I looked at it. I was hoping and praying that it wasn't going to be so simple and they were going to just rush. How many times you see them rushing 7 or 8 to the bottom? They possibly came after him. And y'all saw that. But my point is I would rather keep it complex. And a lot of people don't like our OC, but I do. I really do. That's all I got to say, guys. Take care.
0: Bye. Appreciate it, Larry. No, and look, I think that, look, there's a reason that Grubb and DeBoer have had as much success as they've had. And I think there are absolutely times to get funky with it. And there are times to be creative. I'm not saying never to be creative. I'm just saying first and goal at the 2 yard line is probably not the time to do that when you have guys that can punch the ball in.
2: Correct.
0: Just score. Like, it doesn't matter how you score, just score.
2: He doesn't. The one criticism, and I was talking to an Alabama fan yesterday, one of my buddies, and he brought up a great point. It's Ryan Grubb doesn't set things up. Like, the scheme makes some sense, but the logic behind calling some of the plays just doesn't. Like, to your point. Now, if you're running empty and

0: force you and set you up to have to kick a field goal instead of punching it in and tying a football game. That's where it gets frustrating, yeah. From my opinion.
1: Yeah, it's just like, the thought process doesn't make sense.
0: Yeah, it's like the time, like, I get it. You spend a lot of time drawing these plays up and trying to do things to throw off the defense, and you do a really good job of that a good bit of the time.
1: Mm-hmm.
0: But if it's there, just take it, man. Just take it, man. It's the same thing with like Keelan, right? At times where it's like, man, just take what the defense is giving you, right? You got a check down, like nobody's open down the field. You got a check down for 6 yards. Take it. There's nothing wrong with that. Take that.
1: Tom Brady made a killing off that.
0: You got an open lane? Hand it off on the RPO. You don't have to pull it. Hand it off. Let them go do their thing. Just take what the defense is giving you. That's the same thing with Grubb sometimes. It's like, man, if it's right there, just there's nothing wrong with it.
1: Come on, man.
0: You can run power.
1: Daniel Hill weighs, what, about 230 back there, dog? Like, make them tackle him. Like, make them brothers tackle him. makes sense.
0: It seems like it would make sense. All right, quickly, we'll go I don't know who this is. We'll go to this last caller here, and then we'll move on and talk about some of the other games this weekend. Hello?
2: What do you mean you don't know who this is?
0: Oh, sorry. There wasn't a name on my screen, Don. How's it going?
2: I'm good, buddy. I called to eat crow, Conrad and Damien, because all summer I said, yeah, we're going to get beat. I wasn't like the Godfather and picked 6-6.
0: I know.
2: I never pick Alabama 6-6. But, Conrad, props to you at halftime.
0: Thank you. I tried really. I was out there sweating for 60 minutes, Don. I was. I put the pads on and I lined up and I did. I gave it my all.
2: Well, I want to give your coaching staff credit, mainly Womack. Y'all made great adjustments at halftime. And Dame is right. Y'all changed your plan. You started running the ball like you should. I agree. But and everything. And I understand why Alabama people are upset about the play calling, because I thought Grubb did a terrible job play calling. I really did. But I want to eat crow to everybody out there. Everybody knows me. Now I picked Kentucky all week long and everything. And I messaged you and said, I'm never going to pick against Alabama again. I'm never going to bet you on anything with Alabama again either. But my props to your team. But where I was, I had to leave at halftime and go to work. There was a lot of just upset people. And one of my buddies was texting, says, let's just get the $70 million and buy them out right now. But
0: I'm sure there was a lot of that around the state. Yep.
2: But props to you, Conrad. And,
0: well, thank you, Don. I appreciate it.
1: I do have a question, Don. Okay. So
2: yeah, go ahead, Dave.
1: Appreciate you giving me some time. Just tell me how you felt about Auburn, Southern Miss. I know you had to wait a little bit with the weather delay, but how do you feel about your Tigers, man?
2: A little bit better, but I agree with Golish. Very sloppy and several drop passes and the holding call of Simmons taking the that 50-yard beautiful run off the board. I thought we played better and everything. And let me say this to my Florida fans out there. Y'all ain't played nobody. And Damien, what do you think about us being a 3.5-point underdog?
1: Have you watched both teams past 2 weeks?
2: I really had not watched both teams. No,
0: okay. Okay, well, then thank you, Don. We appreciate you calling in this morning.
1: Thank you
0: for that.
1: Yeah. Yeah, you can say they ain't played nobody, but they've left no doubt. People said the same thing about Miami, too. And I'm like, just watch how they're doing it.
0: Yeah, they look pretty good. It'll be a good game this Saturday. It'll be a lot of fun. All right, we have a lot of texts that are coming in. We still have to talk about, we've spent a lot of time on Alabama and Auburn. We haven't gotten to talk about Texas or Oregon or any of the other crazy happenings over the weekend, but we will try to fit those in on the other side. Final few minutes of Morning Jocks coming up next.
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8: 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Damien and Conrad here with you for a few more moments as we get you set for McElroy and Kublik in the morning, coming up at the top of the hour, so you don't want to touch that dial. Keep it locked right here on Jocks. 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
5: All right, final few minutes of the show here. We will try to squeeze in the rest of the weekend, as there was just so much going on, hard to fit it all into just 1 hour. But we'll start off. Shout out to UAB. They get a win 26-20 over ULM, so they're now 1-1 and win their first game back here at Protective Stadium. So shout out there to the Blazers. The biggest story over the weekend, at least nationally speaking, right, Texas, they take down Ohio State 24-23. Texas was down 23-3 entering the fourth quarter. They scored 21 unanswered points. Number one teams in the AP poll were 197-0 in the last 22 years when having a 20-point lead at any point in the fourth quarter. The first time the number one team in the AP poll has ever lost when leading by 20 or more points at some point in the fourth quarter. Just an absolutely wild game. If you make that kick there late in the fourth quarter, we're not talking about Texas winning this football game, but credit to Sark and to Arch. And, I mean, unfortunately, Hollywood Smothers, he had a big game and came through with the winning touchdown there for Texas late. But just so impressive, the resilience of Texas in that moment to just have – I mean, Ohio State just having their way with you, right? And especially in the first half, and they kind of slowed down in the second half. But, I mean, the first 30 minutes, it was all Ohio State. But to find a way to pick yourself up and get the win the way they did was really impressive for Texas. And I think that's what a lot of us needed to see to go, all right, like, I think you can go and actually win a championship now because I've seen you do that.
8: Yep.
5: But you got to stack it up for the – I mean, you got 10 games left to go in a regular season and then however many after that. So,
8: yeah.
5: Still a long ways to go.
8: Definitely some things to clean up.
5: Oh, yeah.
8: But Ohio State, man, like, you got to finish. You got to finish, man. Yep. You got to. But, you know, hey, it's early in the season, but it was a remarkable game. And, again, shout out to Texas for, like you said, their resilience and continuing to fight when years past it would have been like, yeah, Texas is done. Like, they're cooked. I mean, I was – until the fourth quarter – I was pretty much like, yeah, like this. Texas does it again.
5: It was boring, yeah.
8: Texas does it again. All this on paper, and then they found a way to get it done.
5: Yeah, they certainly did. Yeah, my favorite text that we got this morning on the text line was Ryan Day is the Nick Saban of James Franklin's.
8: That's a good pull.
5: He's got the one title though. He's a good coach. There's no doubt about it. But man, when you go back and we were talking about one of the breaks, like the amount of games that this man has lost because of a missed field goal. In critical situations, it's certainly unfortunate. But shout out to Texas. They're the new number one team in the country now. AP poll came out yesterday. Texas moved up to number one. Ohio State, they fell down to number six. Alabama, they're now number 10. So they're a top 10 team now, according to the AP poll. And two teams in particular had big free falls. That would be Oregon and Oklahoma. And speaking of which, Oregon, they lose 39-31 to Oklahoma State, who lost to Tulsa. In week one, Oregon was outgained 554-281 on offense. So in retrospect, and we'll do it again tomorrow, we'll have overreactions after week two of the football season. But one of the things I brought up last week was, is Oregon the most overrated team in the country? Now, there's some other contenders for this prize, but I think clearly now, after what you saw against Boise and now this.
8: They ain't tough, bro.
5: They're not a national champion. This isn't a playoff team.
8: Nope. The Big Ten ain't going to get any easier either.
5: You've got USC, Ohio State, and Indiana left.
8: They better figure it out quick. They may be done.
5: Yeah, everything that people say about Kalen DeBoer, maybe it's really Dan Lanning.
8: Oh!
5: We're back tomorrow at 6, Mac.
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4: Welcome in, McElroy and Kubelik in the morning, 7 a.m. Monday, September 14th, right here on Jocks. Glad you're with us. Got a fun show planned for you. We're going to talk a lot of college football today. There's a lot to react to from over the weekend. A lot went down. Lots more surprises, and it feels like we now have back-to-back weeks that college football has surprised us. Still trying to figure some of these teams out. We felt confident about a couple of teams heading in GMAC to the weekend, and some of those areas, some of those teams, I would say specifically some of the areas of teams that we may have looked at and said, no, that's not going to be it, or they can't get that right, or that's going to be a problem, have gone that way and maybe let us down a little bit based on what we thought. We'll start with Alabama and Kentucky, though. 45-17, there was a half of football in which a lot of people said, well, these questions and concerns are still real. They're not going to go away. They are going to be exactly what we thought they were going to be, and then the Crimson Tide able to get things going. Did you view a turning point in that game? Did you have a play, a series, a moment in which you thought the momentum really did shift away from Kentucky to Alabama?
15: Yeah, I mean, I think the biggest moment was probably when Alabama stopped beating themselves. I mean, it was a lot of mistakes, a little sloppy. Keelan's just not seeing it real well. You know, I mean, just the interception at the end of half is a tough one to wrap your head around. Taking unnecessary sacks, trying to do too much. I mean, and you know, he's a young player, and like, that's, guess what? That's fine. Like, there's one thing between being a young player. There's nothing wrong with being a young player. We've all been a young player at some point or another, and we all get got, we all learn. But at some point, like, you got to make sure you don't put yourself in harm's way. I mean, his mistakes contributed to 10 points immediately. And 10 right. points are hard to overcome when it comes to SEC play against top-tier competition. So I thought the defense was incredible all game long. They kept him in it. But all things considered, man, there's a lot to clean up on the offensive side for sure.
16: There is, but I saw positives on that side of the ball. Daniel Hill ran the ball different than last week. And I was hard on him and a couple of backs around the SEC of, you get an open field, you get one-on-ones, you got to start grinding out some extra yards. And I thought he was fantastic inside that aspect of his game, especially compared to last week, Greg, because he was kind of a one-and-done with a lot of individual tacklers last week, and he made a lot more go this week, especially as the game went on. And I thought that was big for Alabama.
15: I love the way the O-line played. I mean, if you look at it, I think Alabama is going to have to give Keelan the Bryce Young treatment, which is good. There's nothing wrong with that. Bryce Young pulled it a lot in RPOs, and it, as a result, led to a couple mistakes. And sometimes it was good, sometimes it wasn't. So I do think it's something that they got to probably watch and keep an eye on, because it looked like to me there was a ton of room in the run game. The run game was there all afternoon, I thought. And because Keelan was pulling in RPOs, the run game never really had a chance to go. And that's okay. There's nothing wrong with that. It's just, you know, Bryce is the same way his first year as a starter. He always wanted the ball, and I respect that. But sometimes you just got to, when you're not seeing it real great and the pass game's not great and you've made some mistakes, you're probably better served just handing it and allowing that thing to eat.
16: Yeah, and that O-line had a little more oomph this week. There was some extra effort. I thought Jackson Lloyd had a really nice game, doing some things near the goal line, getting movement a few times. There's still some pass pro stuff that concerns me individually and then collectively as well. There's some edge pressures that come free, and you don't know exactly what the responsibility is, so I don't want to point fingers to quarterback, tackle, running back, but there seems to be confusion there. By the way, Alabama's not the only team having that issue. That's something that's trying to get shored up at a lot of different places. But I thought Rayson Delgado had a good game, did some nice things. And you were without Michael Carroll, so for that group to take a step without one of your more talented individuals, maybe your most talented individuals, I think it says a lot. And I'll keep going to this, Greg. We thought Josh Ford was going to be awesome. Like, we look forward to what he was doing. Caleb Edwards has been great for Alabama.
15: Oh, yeah.
16: He's moving people, hit combos. Like, he has added a ton. And, yeah, I saw Caleb at the Senior Bowl golf tournament down in Mobile. I don't know what month that was. I want to say it was July. And I was asking him, I was like, man, I'm excited about this Josh Ford. And he just immediately cut me off. He said, I'm just telling you, this Caleb Edwards kid now. Don't count him out. He said, we're getting a lot from him. And through two games, I'd say he's been the biggest surprise on the team for me, because before Josh Ford signed, I mean, you and I made it pretty clear, tight end's a concern. Then you go get Josh Ford, and you're like, all right, you got a guy. But Caleb Edwards he's been fantastic for Bama through two games.
15: I think he's been great, and I think there's a lot to like with his performance, no doubt about it. I think both tight ends are great. I also think Marshall Pritchett's a problem, and that guy's going to be a real problem, I think. I think he's a real one and can do a lot of things.
16: Yeah,
15: and he's a matchup problem. I'm not saying he's not going to be an end of the line of scrimmage guy. It's not who he's going to be, but he can definitely cause some problems in coverage. So I think all three tight ends make them different than they were. I think even just a couple years ago, last year, tight end is an improved position. I thought Quavis was great last year. It's just they only had one, and they got young in a hurry. So I'm pretty encouraged by what I've seen from the tight ends. I think the running backs are going to be really good. I think in time it's going to be a strength of the team. I thought the run blocking, I agree with you on pass pro, they're a little stiff in a couple spots. I think in pass pro, they're in the run game, I mean, it was impressive to see the movement, especially the left side. And I would disagree with you. I think Jackson Lloyd's the best player on the offense.
16: I said most talented.
15: No, I mean Miss Michael Carroll.
16: Yeah, I said most
15: you
16: talented.
15: You said Mike. You think Michael Carroll is more talented than Jackson Lloyd?
16: Just God-given ability, yeah. But Jackson Lloyd's, I think Jackson Lloyd's their best offensive lineman right now, yeah.
15: I would, yeah. Well, either way, I think we're kind of saying the same thing. Like, I think.
16: If you need to disagree Jackson with me this Lloyd's morning, just say I need to disagree with you this morning. It's fine.
15: No, I'm saying we're kind of on the same page. Like, I think Jackson Lloyd's a dude, man. Like, you looked at him and Mal Waldrop. I mean, they're getting those double teams. I mean, they were moving people off the ball. And I don't know how good Kentucky is up front. I mean, do you think Kentucky's very good up front? I don't think they're bad.
16: I don't know, man. Like, I'm gonna tell you, I came away from this game with some highlights for Kentucky fans. I'm gonna tell you this, man. That Tavion Gadsden kid, he can play now. 94 for big Kentucky. Now Myquyse Humphrey Grace, we saw him a little bit last year. We knew what he was gonna be capable of. Kalen Edwards did a couple things, but 94 is gonna be a problem for teams this year. I was really impressed with what he did. And the defense in general, you know, they got out of their spots a little bit. I thought they drifted a little bit up front. But he was an issue. Taking on double teams, eating up space, penetrating, disruption. Like, he was a guy that I walked away from that game. All right, like, Kentucky's got a couple dudes that I think you look at and you say, like, Sam Green, you just love the way he plays off the edge. And he's a little undersized.
15: He's a handful. He's physical.
16: He'll trade paint. There's no doubt. Then you got 94 inside. He'll do a few things. Ty Bryant flies around. Like, they got some guys now. Like, I don't want Kentucky fans to look at this game and how it went and just, you know, throw the towel and say we're back to, you know, 4 or 5 wins, because the offense never really got going. But Alabama's defense, like you said, played great. I saw some positives for Kentucky to be able to take away. 94 was absolutely one of them. But yes, that goes even further to say the Alabama line with the tight ends had a pretty good game.
15: Yeah, I would agree with that. I think the O-line played well. I think the running backs played well. I think there's more there in the passing game for sure. Now, you just got to settle your quarterback down. I mean, that's a big part of it, man. Take the check down. Like, first play of the game, the first play of the game, it's like, all right, one's not there on the bender, two's not there on the outside, check it down right now, boom. And he did it in the third quarter, and it led to a 9-yard gain. It's like, all right, second and one. It's like, there it is. You know what I mean? Like, it's in there. He can do it. Just got to get some consistency in it. Because the guy's got all the natural ability in the world. I mean, he's going to be a really special player. It won't be long. It's just he's got to learn how to play. You know, he's got to learn the nuance, the intricacies of, hey, dude, not every play is going to be a touchdown at this level. Sometimes the defense wins. Everyone all bent out of shape about the 3rd-and-2 call where they tried to go pick flat. I think it was with Daniel Hill in the end zone to the left. Inside the 5-yard line. It's like a roll left, sprint left option. Everyone all bent out of shape about that. Oh, Grubb, what a terrible play call and such stuff. Dude, it's a pick flat. You know how many touchdowns they've thrown on that play in the last, I don't know, 3 years? Probably 8. And how many 2-point conversions? A ton. Like, it's a play that's tried and true and works really great. And especially on the right hash, where you're not thinking they're going to roll it left. And they did. And guess what? The defense called a perfect play. They called strong safety fire, and they clouded the corner. It was like a perfect defensive play call. It's like sometimes the defense wins. And that's okay. There's nothing wrong with that. Sometimes the defense wins. And you got to give credit where credit is due. Sometimes they make a great call. Sometimes the defense has great coverage. You got to acknowledge greatness when you see it. You got to acknowledge a great play when you see it. And you got to tip your cap sometimes. You're not going to bat 1,000. But what you can't do, you absolutely can't do, is bypass free money. And that's something it's hard to come by in this league, man. It's really hard. And when they're giving you answer me this, Cole Kublik, when you get your running back up on a Mike linebacker or a strong safety or a Will linebacker, you get them one-on-one in the run game, how do you feel about it? Like, let's say you get you block the defensive line, running backs one-on-one with the Mike linebacker. Is that pretty effective matchup if you're an offensive lineman trying to run the ball?
16: Yeah, we just talked about it with Daniel Hill.
15: Yeah.
16: Make a miss. Got to get extra yards. make it
15: the
16: happen.
15: Best, right? Getting one-on-one yep. against a linebacker with a running back, that's what we want in the run game. Well, why not in the pass game, too? Like, last time I checked, your running back is more often than not your best ball carrier. And if you check it down to him, guess what? He's already through the D-line. he's one-on-one with a linebacker. Like, Major Applewhite, when he was our offensive coordinator, and this is like one of the few things I really took from him during that time as an offensive coordinator, but this stuck with me. He goes, if we hand it off to the running back and we gain 7 yards on first down, we get a standing ovation. If we throw it to the running back, we gain 7 yards on a first down, they're booing us because we didn't push the ball down the field, and the result's the exact same. Like, take your check down. I was like, all right. That made sense to me. So I think that's just the next step, and he'll get there. But the other thing is the operation needs to be cleaned up. The motions, that's two games in a row now, which you've snapped it, hit a motion guy. There's just a lot of things to iron out, but they'll get there. I'm not worried about it. It was a good win on the road. And I think a lot of things, you learned a lot of things about your team in the process.
16: It's a great win on the road because, as we talked about, that Kentucky offense may be more talent than we've ever seen. You knew the environment was going to be there with some of the things that Will Stein was saying before the game to make sure the fans got engaged. How was the environment? You were there in person. How was the feel of the Krogue?
15: The Krogue or the Krogue? Are we going Krogue or Krogue?
16: I'm going to go with the Krogue.
15: I love it. I've always said Krogue, but I can get on board with it. It was great, and there was a lot of juice. It was a lot of energy. As you know, I mean, it's not the most hostile environment you'll see in the SEC, but for it was excellent. You know, I'm pretty excited about Kentucky, to be honest with you. Like you said, there's some real positives on that team. Now, I think they got to figure a few things out, but there's some things to like. Like, I think Jason Patterson's their best running back. I think they'll get to him eventually. I like their young receiver, Darby, number 19. He's going to be a really good player, I think, in time. Their three tight ends are excellent. They just got to learn how to stretch the field.
16: Willie Rodriguez had a great game again. I mean, just...
15: He's a great player. He's really good. I think, you know, 87's a hammer. Like, they got some players, man. Like, they're really good. And they're going to win some games this year. But they're going to have to learn how to stretch the field. I don't think the dink and dunk passing attack in this offense or in this league is sustainable, because I said it on the broadcast. You might have 10 straight plays where you gain 6 yards a pop and you feel great about the offense that you're moving. And then boom, a defensive end kicks your tackle's tail. You lose 10 and you're settling for a field goal. You know what I mean? Like, you need some explosiveness. And I don't know if they've found that yet.
16: All right, so Alabama gets the win over Kentucky over the weekend, 45-17. Bama gets a 2-0. Kentucky goes to 1-1. Auburn takes down Southern Miss. They handle their business 43-8. It was a little bit ho-hum. Byron Brown did some things better, still did some things that you're kind of like, all right, feel like this needs to be sped up just a little bit. I thought the defense played solid. There are some questions about the offensive line that I have. A couple of the individuals, good effort, but maybe not so much across the board. A lot of Byron Brown with his legs. Some of that felt intentional, where if it wasn't there 1-2, just go ahead and get out and run based on the looks that you were getting. Jeremiah Cobb, I thought, just exceptional getting north and south. I mean, he gets to the end zone the way you're supposed to, head in that direction with authority. You kind of love to see that. But the tight end group for Auburn was nice. What did you make of the quarterback play down on the plains in a 43-8 win?
15: It's not where I want it. And, dude, here's the thing. Like, with Keelan Russell and Byron Brown, to me, are a perfect example of how we're evaluating these guys. If, like, Keelan Russell is super young, I don't expect him to be anywhere near his ceiling yet. Like, I think in time he's going to get there. Like, I expect him to make some young mistakes and to have some flashes. Like, that's all part of the growth and maturation process. On the other side of the coin, I don't know about you, like, I expect Byron Brown, after playing 35 games, to be about what he's going to be. And I don't feel like I've seen that. I've been a little underwhelmed. And it's not because he isn't a talented kid. Like, we know that. But I don't know, man. It's just there's not – I want to see more command. I mean, how would you feel about it in watching him? Do you feel good about it?
16: I felt better about last week, but it still it feels like a couple of things are still kind of late. A couple of things just not necessarily on time. But I did see steps from the previous week. And so if that's the case and you can just kind of continue getting more comfortable, I think that could be a real positive. The problem is the front you're playing this week is really active and really good. And your offensive line has just kind of been okay. Yeah. I thought 56, the right guard, gave pretty good effort. I thought the center had a decent game, gave some pretty good effort. The left tackle gives good effort, but it's not extremely clean. And the thing with this offense, Greg, as you know, a lot of the stuff on the perimeter that helps in the run game, with that helps with the shot plays, I got to get out there quick, man. Like I can remember like Hype and some of those guys talking about like Nico not getting it out there quick enough sometimes. And like Hendon Hooker needed to get it out there a little bit faster. And like this stuff from Byron Brown's not getting out there real quick right now. Now some of the stuff that's accurate that's there and that's helping them, like, yeah, it's great. That's awesome. But like it's you gotta make them respect that to loosen the box. And then like you saw the fake screen go for a touchdown, you get some things like that off of that as well. I love how they're using the tight ends. I think Boardingham was great in this game. We saw Johnson great in the previous game, so you can continue to just kind of mix those two in and out. But yeah, he's got a it's just it feels like it needs to be sped up. That's the only way I really know how to describe it.
15: And I feel like I don't ever feel like that was a problem when I watched him last year. No. I really don't remember it being an issue. Like it never even crossed my mind. You're right. Getting the ball out on time quickly is of the utmost importance in this offense because you got to have catch and run. Like you got to have run after catch. I mean, and the quicker you throw, the more space you have. The more space you have, the more likely you are to make a guy miss, turn into a big play. And you're not wrong. I was trying to put my finger on it. I don't know if it's necessarily slow or deliberate or what, but like it's everything needs to be sped up. And
16: yes,
15: I'm not sure why it's not right now. You've played too much football for that to be a thing right now.
16: Correct. All right, so we'll continue talking all the games from over the weekend. SEC had some big surprises, had some big wins. We'll talk Oklahoma, we'll talk Texas, we'll talk Mississippi State. We'll get to all of it. Before we get to any more of it, though, we're going to make our weekly visit with Paul Feinbaum. 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Next on Jocks.
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0: Welcome back in. McElroy and Kubelik in the morning. 7:23 Monday, September 14th, right here on Jock. Glad you're with us. He joins us each and every week thanks to our friends at Craneworks from ESPN, the SEC Network. You can also hear him right here on Jock's SEC Nation. It's Paul Finebaum.
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0: Paul, always great to have you in on a Monday morning. Halftime of Lexington, Kentucky, where you were for SEC Nation this weekend. I think there are a lot of folks that were ready to make some rash decisions, and then the tide turns it on to get a comfortable 45-17 win. What did you leave the final score of that game thinking about this Alabama team?
3: Feeling really good because you can't marry halftime scores. Just ask Arch Manning and Steve Sarkisian. It's an old adage, and everyone listening knows it. Cole, I thought Alabama took whatever Kentucky had at whatever best shot, however you, I mean, most of it was self-inflicted. And they just, they settled down. And in the second half, they looked like a really good football team, top 10 team, which a lot of people thought they were capable of doing. I just think I think maybe this game will undo a lot of people of their greatest fears. Now, I'll leave it to you to break down all the things that went wrong and all the things that could still go wrong. That was a frenzied atmosphere. That was a fired-up football team. All the things you expect in a new staff, especially when you have somebody as exciting and as charismatic as Will Stein. But ultimately, the better team won by far. But I think it was a good shot of confidence for Alabama to do that on the road. When you look at Alabama's four road games, probably the easiest one that's five road games, I should say. I would say this one Vanderbilt probably the easiest ones to navigate. But all you can do in mid September is feel good about yourself, and a lot of schools don't feel like that right now.
4: Yeah, I think it's one of those games, Paul, where it's like you have your B game at best, maybe B minus game in some areas. You make a million self-inflicted mistakes, and yet you're still down four, and you turned it on in the second half. The big takeaway, though, is I think the defense probably as good as any in the SEC, and I think they're going to be able to ride that group for a really long time as their offense and their quarterback more specifically starts to grow up over the next couple weeks. So how would you assess just the actual team itself and where you think they can potentially go based on the performances of the first 2 weeks?
3: Yeah, I mean, I think we always thought this was a 9-3/10-2 team, and I haven't really changed that. I think we're starting to get a better feel maybe of the opposition around the league. But I think what you said is the calling card, defense. The schedule always set up well for Alabama. And, you know, again, some of our colleagues were looking at what happened in Pasadena as an indicator of what would happen at Kroger Field, and that's not really logical thinking. I've done thinking like that in the past. I've finally grown up and realized that whatever happened last year helped set the narrative. But I don't know how you, in good conscience, if you know anything about college football, could have sat in front of a television camera Saturday morning and said Kentucky's going to win this game. Oh, the only people who said that, Greg, were the homers who write for websites in Kentucky who were just trying to drum up business. You joined our show. Nobody on that show thought it. I listened to the experts like you when you come by on Friday. I didn't hear anything of that, and that's just not possible. And I think the good thing for Kalen DeBoer is for all the shots that were taken at him at halftime, those people vaporized in the second half. Your phone didn't get any messages from them. Mine didn't. Cole's didn't. And nobody did because they all ran for the hills.
0: Paul, let's shift gears to a different team in the Southeastern Conference, the Oklahoma Sooners, who do not look very different offensively against Michigan than they did when they struggled a season ago. I don't think you could complain too much about the defense and how they performed in Ann Arbor, but how does the trajectory for you change for Brent Venables' team this season based on what you saw against Michigan?
3: Yeah, I mean, I thought they were a team that had to win the Michigan game to navigate the worst schedule in the SEC, and they didn't do that. And you can give them last rites if you want. I'll probably wait a few weeks, but because they now have to turn one of these games, and what I mean by that is that they have to beat either Georgia or Texas to make that up, to give them any level of comfort, because you just don't want to have two losses going into Red River, and I'm pretty confident they will have two losses. I didn't see a lot from the tier, and I think a couple of things. Oklahoma does not look like a playoff team to me, and for all the do-gooders out there who jumped up and down 3 weeks ago when the new athletic director gave Brent Venables a contract extension, and one or two critics said, why do that? Nothing against Brent Venables. He did. Why don't we actually wait till the season to start? I have to say that those people are now doubting the decision as well, because it just wasn't sound. I still don't believe Brent Venables has turned the corner completely yet. I know what happened last year. We were all there in Norman. But I have serious doubts whether this is a playoff team.
4: What do you make of the contract extension that he got? I mean, he just got like a massive contract extension. I'm not saying I'm against it or anything. It just was a little bit of a surprise. And here they are with a really disappointing offensive performance, an offense that we had been told had changed so much. Going against a team that really the week before was as bad as there was in the country. I mean, was this more about Oklahoma or was this more about Michigan, Paul, in your eyes?
3: Yeah, I wonder, because you guys have been on teams that were disrespected, but I wonder how much of that debacle impacted the team, because, I mean, everybody used the same line, including yours truly, that Michigan will lose today and go to 0-2. I mean, it was just it was low-hanging fruit, so we all took it. But back to Roger Denny's decision, he took over 9 months ago from one of the legends in the industry, and I think what he was trying to do was ride that wave of goodwill, but he made a completely foolish decision. You don't give a contract extension to someone who has yet to really establish himself. And I think that's where the playoff influences people to. He got to the playoffs. He also got to the playoffs and blew a 17-point lead, as we all know, because we all watched it. I just didn't understand it. I think Brent Venables is a good coach. I don't think he's an elite coach. I don't even think he's a top 20 coach. And he's sitting there now with a buyout that is insurmountable. In my mind, an uncertain future, especially when you look at what his opponents did on Saturday.
0: Paul Feinbaum with us on the Higginbotham Hotline, presented by Craneworks, each and every Monday, discussing the weekend. Obviously, a lot to take away from that game in Austin, Texas, and Steve Sarkisian, maybe a massive hurdle in his career, a massive hurdle for the Texas program, or just for this Texas team. How much should we be making of that win against Ohio State, specifically with the way that it happened?
3: Just glad you're actually asking me about the game, because since Saturday, the only two things I've heard about are Ted Cruz's 10-minute interview on game day and what happened with Holly Rowe after the game. So it's refreshing to talk about something other than those two. The words do not describe how big that win was for Steve Sarkisian and Arch and everything that goes with it. But I think it shouldn't have been a surprise. How they won it was a surprise, because we all know what the metrics showed us at halftime. But I think we may have very well have seen the best two teams in the country Saturday night, and we very well may see them again at the end of January. Blowing a lead, I mean, you're better off. It's the worst thing in the world, as you guys know, to blow a big lead. You're better off just getting blown out than blowing that type of lead. But to me, I came away incredibly impressed with Texas. Just I don't know what was going on with their receivers in the first quarter, whether it was the moment got a little too big, but it wasn't too big at the end. And for Ohio State, they have a tricky schedule, but I don't, after watching Oregon and some of the other Big Ten schools, I'm not overly concerned that they'll be able to navigate it.
4: Honestly, Paul, I hate to go back to like the low-hanging fruit, if you will, because I think most people like you, most people like you sat there and said those are two of the best teams in the country. I'm so frustrated by the fact that Ohio State drops to number 6 in the AP poll. Like, what are we doing? Like, we're penalizing a team that played the game. Meanwhile, several teams are playing, you know, middle school level opponents, beating them by 70, and they're moving up, and it's kind of unreal. But bigger picture here, Oregon loses to Oklahoma State. Minnesota gets dump trucked by Mississippi State. Yes, Oklahoma loses at Michigan. Ohio State loses to
5: Texas.
4: So help me out here. What is the Big Ten today? How should we be evaluating this conference as a whole?
3: Well, first of all, never underestimate the incompetence of people who vote in the AP poll. I do not vote, by the way, but you could have criticized me. The Big Ten has had a miserable beginning, and it's isn't low hanging fruit, although it feels like it is, because this seems like the old Big Ten, not the one that some of us bought into before the season. I don't really care about Rutgers, but the win over Minnesota by Mississippi State, I think, is probably the most underrated story of the weekend, because that's a game Mississippi State never wins in the past. But I think the Big Ten has got very, very few. It's very top heavy. I'm really eager to see Indiana, quit playing the Alabama 6A schedule and move on to a legitimate team here in a few weeks. I think they're going to be very good, but I thought the same thing about Oregon. I think Oregon's the hardest one to explain. I know some people are talking about Oklahoma State and saying, hey, maybe that's the Indiana this year. I just there's no way you have the roster that Dan Lanning has and go into a place like I understand the Boise game because I think they're a good team, but there's just no excuse for what happened in Stillwater. That's one of the biggest shocks and surprises I've seen in college football in 10 years.
0: Paul, always appreciate the time. Great stuff, and look forward to catching up with you again next week.
3: Appreciate it, guys.
0: Paul Feinbaum, brought to us each and every week by Craneworks. Good stuff there on a lot of the games that took place over the weekend. A lot more than we need to get to. We haven't even touched on yet. And we will continue doing that. We'll get a little bit more into Auburn, Southern Miss, and Oklahoma, Michigan. What happened for the Sooners in that game in Ann Arbor? We'll begin to discuss it right after this on Jocks.
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0: Plenty more to get to today on McElroy and Kubelik in the morning as we recap the weekend. Oklahoma 10, Michigan 17. Sooners go down in Ann Arbor, and it was a bit of a rough watch, I would say. My biggest problem with it, Greg. I want to ask you first. I'd love to hear from you initially what your biggest issue concern was for Oklahoma in this game, because mine's a little bit more of a single detail, a single thing. But I would love to hear from you where you would go first.
4: Just the offense in general. I mean Rocky Beers. It is a good player. Where's the creativity with Satania? For him to have as little production as he had is concerning. Got to be able to move him around. Got to be able to do some different things there. And look, credit to Michigan's defense. They played great. I think there's a lot to feel good about if you're Michigan and how that defense came together. And frankly, how their quarterback responded. I thought their quarterback did some nice things. What I have a hard time with, though, with Oklahoma's offense, like you want it, talk about being this multi-tight end, pound the football type of outfit, pound the football type of operation, and I'm having a hard time understanding why we didn't get as much of that. Now, circumstantial,
0: okay.
4: I get it.
0: So let me help make that point for you here. first play of the game, we go duo for 8 yards. Pass,
4: yeah.
0: Sweep, pass, pass. Then we go inside zone for 6 yards. You ready for this? Pass, pass, bootleg, screen. Then we go quarterback counter, which could be considered an inside run play depending on how it hits. Then we go out inside zone for a TFL. Screen, pass, pass, pass, pass, screen, pass, pass.
4: Yep.
0: Somebody's got some explaining to do. Sorry.
4: Dude, they averaged 6.5 a carry at one point.
0: You can't give me 3 successful run plays in your first 15 plays and then that allow that to be 4 inside run plays in your first 23 plays. Yeah. That can't be a real thing. It is just right. Not. And

0: not going to say it's all Ben Arbuckle, but this is what we talked about in the offseason, is he's got to take those decisions at times out of John Mateer's hands. He's got to make it something that John Mateer doesn't ultimately have all the control of. And I thought they could have lived this life. I thought they could have had I'm not saying they could have gone out there and run for 500, but they could have been successful running the what that would have opened up for the rest of the game. And there are parts of it that are just not different. We went the whole offseason telling you that front squats and smelling salts and, you know, it doesn't make it a lot different. But a lot of people wanted it to be different because of that. And it didn't look very different against Michigan.
1: Well, it's just he's got a low release. That's who he is. That's fine. It's going to be a bit of a flat ball. Like, layering the ball is going to be a challenge. Like, there's a lot of things that are just going to work against you a bit. But in a game where it's really... Hey, a lot of field position. Hey, and we don't give kickers credit very often. The punter for Michigan, an unbelievable game. I mean, you put down two inside the one. I mean, you make some plays in that game on your punt unit. In a game where you know points are going to be at a premium, like, field position is going to be massive. So I think Michigan did the little things in this game. They won field position. The pick that Mateer threw backed up was terrible, super late, allowed the guy to undercut. I mean, you can't do that, you know, and that's what ultimately lost him the game. They also, I thought, and tell me this, I love Michigan, or I love both these defenses, to be honest with you, but Oklahoma's defense in particular are one of my favorite groups to watch. To me, I understand it a little too aggressive from time to time, and some of that aggressiveness, I think, directly tied into them either losing contain and missing a tackle. Like, they missed a lot of tackles in this game, man. And that is something that needs to get cleaned up, because they allowed a lot of big plays after contact that frankly can't happen.
0: And I didn't think they needed to be that aggressive either. When you saw how Michigan was going to operate it and what they were finding a little bit of success with, that's when it was kind of working against you. And I do think that calming it down a little bit may have been more beneficial, but it's also not like they were just moving the ball up and down the field. So I guess it's kind of tough to get in that situation. Either way, it was one that the offensive game plan was just, it was a massive question mark. And you just wonder, you know, why could you have not found some things that would have been mildly successful and then try to build upon those and continue to work with it. And listen, Bryce Underwood made a couple plays. You know, they had a couple nice runs after catch. I don't think it was super consistent, but I kept thinking, like, the thing that I kept believing to myself watching it, Greg, is this is the style fight you came for. You literally came for this exact fight. It's what you signed up for. Low scoring, defense, physical, grind it out, yet you weren't throwing the punches that were conducive with that style fight. It was almost like you came in and your trainer had told you, hey, man, if you jab 90% of the fight, you will win this fight. He can't defend it. You will win the fight. And then just come in throwing hooks and haymakers. And I felt like all they had to do was play Michigan style fight. And it's like Oklahoma didn't want to. They wanted to throw it around. They wanted to try and push the ball down the field. They wanted to try to get more creative. Michigan wasn't going to do that. They weren't going to put that kid in that spot. And I give them credit for their plan. Like, they went a little more quarterback run. They stayed a little more vanilla. Because once they saw their defense having some success, you knew good and well Kyle Whittingham wasn't about to say, all right, let's start tossing it around some. See what we can do. No. Let's try to come up with a big one here. Like, he wasn't going there.
1: Yeah, Whittingham? Nah. Nope. No way. But, Michigan did exactly what we talked about last week. It's like, dude, at this point of this guy's development, he's really a better athlete than he is a quarterback, which is fine. He'll get there. He's got a live arm. He's a talented young man. Like, this is where it's going. All right, I now have a little bit more athleticism at quarterback. Like, we're going to run. They ran him 18 times in the game compared to 9 the week before. They really leaned on his legs. They utilized his athleticism. While the numbers throwing the ball won't blow you away by any stretch, like, they kept him honest a little bit with the passing game, and that's the recipe. Like, that's the recipe for Michigan. So I think it was a good, well-executed plan by them. And

0: And it was an appropriate adjustment based on the week one result and performance. So, if you're Oklahoma, you are kicking yourself because it just you had things there, and it just you played right into their hands. I mean, it's like you wanted to make it a track meet, and that's not the type of game it was going to be. And you wanted to put it on your quarterback, and that's not the game that needs to be. And look at the result. I mean, it's
1: Can it be
0: brutal.
1: altered to that extent though? Like how many alterations can be made to this Oklahoma offense to where it would bring some true balance? Because I'm gonna tell you, like, I don't think the O-line's that different. Like I don't
0: Well,
1: think
0: they
1: that
0: were
1: they're
0: without Fasusi.
1: fast.
0: I mean, they're like he was
1: Okay,
0: out.
1: but
0: So that's hard.
1: it's fine. But they were in and out guys all last year too. So I don't. Once again, not different. Like I don't. I think the tight end position is really helping them a lot,
0: No,
1: which
0: I
1: is
0: love
1: another
0: that group.
1: reason I feel like you should be able to run the football more, because you can
0: Yeah.
1: utilize those personnel groupings.
0: Sure. I think the tight ends should be very, very important for them. I don't know if that's Arbuckle's background, though. I don't know if that's not his philosophy necessarily. It doesn't mean he can't have it and use it, but I think at the end of the day, when the going gets tough, you revert back to what you've always done. And what he's been traditionally, historically, is air raid. That's who he is. There's nothing wrong with
1: Yeah.
0: that, by the way. There's nothing wrong with being an air raid guy. A lot of air raid guys won a lot of games. So when the going gets tough and you need a play, and it's like, all right, this is a gotta have it situation. What are you gonna fall back on? Oh, let's run duo. It's not what he's done in the past, you know?
1: Fair
0: So,
1: enough.
0: I think that Kevin Wilson, the former Ohio State OC, former Tulsa head coach, like former Indiana head coach, like he's a guy on that staff that is gonna have to make sure it's like, dude, that's his bread and butter is running the ball. Like, gonna have to make sure, hey, let's run the rock. Kevin Wilson's stuff is good. Like, he's going to run the ball. So I think him getting more involved in the game plan and maybe game day operation will be helpful. Like, hey, dude, we don't need to throw it here. Ben, let's run this. Like, I think that'd be helpful.
1: All right, we got to get to a break. When we come back, we are going to talk about a part of the game that we normally ignore, because I felt like it was massive this weekend, specifically in the SEC. We get special next on Jocks.
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1: All right. I have a theory on this, and we may need to spend a little bit more time on it on the other side. Special teams are all over the place in the SEC right now. Missouri had two field goals blocked on Friday night, one returned for a conversion.
0: To the house.
1: Vanderbilt had a punt blocked for a touchdown, also blocked a punt for a touchdown. Georgia's Tyreek Green had a 91-yard kickoff return for touchdown. Florida's Burnell Brown had four punt returns for 173 yards and two touchdowns.
0: Yes.
1: Vakari Swain from South Carolina had three punt returns for 122 yards and two touchdowns. I don't know the last time I saw an SEC player or two SEC players have two punt returns for touchdowns in the same weekend. I don't know.
0: Definitely rare. You know what I'm attributing it to? Seriously, like I know it's weird. I think this 5-for-5 rule. They're playing all these young guys on teams. All these special teams guys are all like freshmen. You know? Whereas back in the day, you had to redshirt your guys, so you didn't play all your young guys on teams. And it's showing, because there's some bad special teams play out there when it comes to pursuit and leverage.
1: It's my theory is similar to yours in that, I mean, think about what we talked about all offseason, Greg. These teams don't know who their number three wide receiver is. Their number three tight end, their number two tight end. They don't have five backup offensive linemen. We don't know who our third linebacker is going to be. We got to know who's going to come in at nickel if so-and-so gets hurt. Are we going to move a corner? Do we move a safety? You know, we're going to play these personnel groupings on offense, defense. I just think special teams are getting pushed down the rungs. And then when you get to the lower levels of football, imagine what they're dealing with.
0: Yeah.
1: Because all their depth is being stolen every offseason. So I do think there's something to it with the success and failures that we are seeing across the board on special teams. But a lot happening from the third phase of football over the weekend, specifically in the SEC. We'll get more on that, more on.
4: You would never say that a first down is the same as a touchdown. So why would you say that campaign shares are the same as sales? If your ad campaign generated clicks but didn't deliver any business results, LinkedIn has a name for that. Bull spend. 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

0: Welcome back in. Roy and Kublik in the morning. Hour number two, Monday, September 14th, 8 a.m. right here on Jocks. Still have a lot to get to, a lot to discuss. We'll go back to Alabama. We were just talking special teams. We'll finish up that conversation quickly, though, G-Mac, that it just feels like there's probably a lot of people that are being forced into positions that they didn't know they were going to have to play or maybe haven't played before, be it kick cover, kick return, punt cover, different things. And one, when you do have guys like Vakari Swain, who's returned to punts for a while and knows how things operate, going to give you some big advantages. Two, you're throwing other people out there that hadn't done it. It's going to be more likely you give up some of those bigger returns and bigger plays. But I'll tell you one of the other things that I've noticed also, and like I said, Missouri had the two field goals blocked. I've seen more players on field goal teams completely run over, just bowled over, than ever before. I don't have an answer for that. I don't know if guys don't know how to get set up. I don't know if they're interlocking their legs and they're getting tripped. But like I saw it three times in the Vandy-Delaware game that I called, and a couple other random games I'm just watching on TV, like guys just going like the back of their heads hitting the ground. I'm just like, how do we not know how to anchor on field goal team? There's just a lot happening with special teams right now. So keep an eye on that as the season progresses. Who gets better, maybe who's stealing points on special teams, because it feels like it's going to be impactful for a lot of games this upcoming season.
1: Well, because, I mean, let's be real. And this is like the age-old adage, right? And I hate doing it, but I hope that our listening audience they understand what it means. More games in September are just flat-out lost. You know what I mean? They're just flat out given away. And I just with mistakes, with special teams miscues, like more games are lost than won. And people will not understand and connect the dots there. And what I'm saying is that instead of a team in some cases just going and taking it, like, all right, we're going to go take this. There's a lot of games that are just kind of gift wrapped by way of mistakes, turnovers, special teams miscues, what have you. I mean, and then there's sometimes when you make all those mistakes and still win because you're able to overcome it because the other team makes a mistake as well. You know, I think that a theory for me going forward as you continue to look at some of these teams, I mean, with 90-plus new players in some cases, a la Oklahoma State, they have 92 new players on the roster, you don't really know what you have. So, like, don't screw it up. You know what I mean? Like let's not just do something dumb and lose a game that we shouldn't because we're still trying to figure out who we are and how good we're going to be.
0: Yep. It's going to be interesting to watch because it's as we get into, you know, conference play, when the margins are going to be a little bit thinner, certain plays like this are going to mean more and games are going to be decided by less. Do special teams become that more critical, that more important? And it's not just – I think sometimes we mistake that with just making field goals. You brought it up with Michigan and their punt team. How many times they put Oklahoma in bad starting situations? And I don't think that's necessarily a reflection of, you know, Oklahoma's return team not being good or anything like that. And I mean, sometimes you just have a guy that's making plays. And unfortunately, I guess we'll have to reference a punter downing the ball inside the 10 is making a play. I can't believe we're saying that right now. But
1: is it
0: hey,
1: not?
0: Here we are.
1: In a game
0: a
1: like that?
0: Yeah, I don't know if. I mean, I see it's more kind of doing a thing than making a play.
1: I mean, dude, I don't know. In a game like that, when it's a total grind, having two drives start inside the one is pretty significant.
0: The importance
1: you know
0: of
1: that.
0: It, yes. Making a play,
1: God,
0: it's
1: going to
0: be
1: such
0: tough for us
1: hater.
0: To really
1: you
0: get
1: refuse.
0: On board with.
1: You refuse.
0: Going to be tough to get on board with. Just don't know if I'm going to get there. Don't know if I can get there, mentally or emotionally.
1: I just need you to. And just open up your heart. Open up your heart to it.
0: Listen to your heart. Who was that artist, John?
2: Is that
0: Roxette? Tiffany? Roxette? Listen to your heart.
1: Yeah.
0: I have to play that track. Coming back maybe next time and see if I can get on board with a little more of the special teams. All
1: just
0: right.
1: Let
0: so
1: your heart open up to it. I just want you to have an open heart.
0: I'm going to try, specifically as it pertains to special teams. I'm going to try to have that just a little bit more. Alabama 45, Kentucky 17. Nice rally, impressive comeback for the Crimson Tide. Kalen DeBoer says that they were far from perfect, but he feels pretty good about his team after that win.
3: Far from perfect game, but one of those games that just
2: I'm really proud of the guys and just told them that. And again, it's not indicative of the things that we got to clean up, but we faced a lot of resiliency in different ways. A lot of things, just even just stuff you don't expect to come up. And I mean, losing comms even in the third quarter from coordinator to quarterback, just, you know, about everything that you had to face was thrown at us. So just really proud of the way the guys fought. I felt at a halftime, you know, it wasn't this crazy energy that we had to have. I felt like it was kind of almost just getting locked in, getting refocused, and just knowing the game was going to be ours. We just got to go out and execute.
3: Imagine this. 45 points in the first two games of the season. The AP poll era started in 1936. How many times in the AP poll era do you think Alabama has scored 45 or more in both games to start the season, the first two games of the year? Anyone?
1: Oh,
4: seven.
1: Gosh. I'm going to say
3: seven times, Saber says. Four times. Saturday marked the second time.
4: Wow.
1: Wow.
3: That has happened.
1: So you're saying this is the second? Okay, so second best team in Bama history?
3: That was your words, not mine. I'm going to put that on you. I'm going to stamp that with your approval. We'll quote you in AL.com for that one. But
1: if that's, no, if that's the point you're trying to make, Cole, I understand it. I get it. It just seems like a little early to say that, but I understand why you're going there.
3: Listen, I'm just throwing out for all the negative Nancys out there that there are some things happening that are pretty good. They did it, by the way, the first six games of 2018, which is ridiculous to think about.
1: Insane.
3: Also, a 28-point win, largest win when trailing at the half since SEC expansion in 1992. Alabama's also won their 11th straight conference opener. That's the second longest active streak in the SEC. Georgia has won 11 straight conference openers. 42-1 all time in the series now for Alabama. Ninth straight win against Kentucky. The last one, 97. We talked about that on Friday. So, Daniel Hill, 104 rushing yards, a rushing touchdown. Keep in mind, only one out. I didn't realize this until I was doing some work after this game. There was only one 100-yard rusher for Alabama last year.
1: Correct.
3: Total. Yes. That's ridiculous to think about.
1: Jam Miller against Vandy.
3: Yeah, and I know the running game wasn't what we thought it was going to be, but like we've also said, like rushing for 100 yards in a game is not what it used to be. Like it happens a lot more than you would think. But that's crazy to think about. So he goes over 100, and they needed it from him, I think, Greg, because he wasn't bad. But he wasn't wow-worthy really at all in the opener. And there was just a lot left on the table by him specifically and the run game. And so to see that pick up in this game against a Kentucky front that might not have it all together yet but does have some talent, we've seen some flashes from a couple of guys on that front seven that we think are going to be pretty good, that's a real plus for Kalen DeBoer and his group.
1: You know what I think too, Cole, and I mean you watched it, they ran for, what, 155 overall, right? He had 28 yards of sacks taken in there. I think this was a game where I'd give the O-line credit for maybe two of those sacks. I think the other two probably on the decision-making by the quarterback. But that, you know what, that's okay. Two sacks against an SEC front that I think is pretty sporty. It's a pretty good group. I think that's all right. So 28 yards on the sacks. And then on a couple of RPO pulls, especially in the second half, I mean, Colt, they could have run for 250. I mean, seriously, like there was a couple of opportunities there in the second half when if you hand it, and I think they're going to have to evolve into that. It's like, all right, hey, I love RPOs. RPOs are your friend as a quarterback. I love it. You just got to know, all right, where are we at right now? How's the offense playing? Like, I want to make a play as a quarterback. I want to make a play bad. Like, every quarterback wants the ball. Like, you wouldn't want him on the field if he didn't want the ball. You know what I mean? Like, he wants the ball. But sometimes you got to kind of sense where the game's going. It's like, all right, hey, dude, we're pounding it. I mean, we're rolling. They had a RPO to the left that ended up getting tipped at the line of scrimmage, following complete. I think it was a second down. And if he hands it to Trayshawn Brown, he's out the gate. There was a third down late in the third quarter. They end up picking it up, I think, on fourth down the following play. But there was a third down where they were not on the same page. They had, like, pullers going back around to the right. They handed it. There was an unblocked guy to the left-hand side. They drop him, don't get the third down conversion.
4: But if they would have hit the correct hole, I mean, he's out the gate. It's to the house. Like, there were a lot of missed opportunities in the run game. And that's what I'm so encouraged by, is it was good, and there's more there. And that's a really good spot to be, I think, as you start to head forward and the quality of team that you're facing starts to get tougher.
3: I don't think there's any doubt. And it's I have talked about it sort of ad nauseum now. I'm looking through the scores of SEC games. Auburn, like Texas A&M, do I think they were – I don't think Auburn was stubborn with the run. I don't think they shied away from it. I thought it was kind of decent balance, probably a little pass happy, but that turned into runs because of what Byron Brown was doing. Like, I don't think A&M was stubborn with the run. Oklahoma definitely wasn't. Alabama was. Mississippi State, they kind of just had their way, so it didn't matter. But they stuck with it. Like, they were dedicated to running the ball. Vanderbilt should have been more dedicated to running the ball. They got a quarterback situation going on right now, I think that's part of that, but that's not their offense. Florida was absolutely dedicated to running the ball. It was Campbell, but still. It's one of the things I love about Tennessee right now. They're going to run the football. I mean, the amount of eight-man boxes, the amount of safeties creeping, they don't care. They do not care. They're going to run the football. And like LSU, I don't think they're stubborn with it. Ole Miss, I wouldn't really reference as stubborn. Now, Georgia, you know what Bobo's going to do. He's going to loosen you up early. Then he's going to come back and try to run the ball. Like, that's what they're going to be. Arkansas is not. Missouri, I don't think, is stubborn running the ball right now. But I don't think their offensive line's playing great football. And South Carolina, I think, wants to be, but the O-line's not great, and it's too much Lenore Sellers right now. Like, that's kind of where I am on run games in the league. So the fact that Alabama would probably be one of, what, four or five teams that at least on regular occasions has said, we're going to try and run the ball now and not just look like they're out there calling plays, I think that's a real plus. And
4: for sure.
3: Because that's what you can build upon. And there's a lot of teams in this league, and we can get to more outside of the league, that honestly, Greg, just looks like they're calling plays. And it's I find myself watching it thinking, what are you building to? Like, why did you call that? What was that off of? And the offenses that just have more rhyme and reason, that make sense, that are married up, that have one thing off the next thing, those are the ones that work. I mean, honestly, like it's – I mean, Tennessee's offense is working right now, and they got a true freshman quarterback running it. Why? Well, they're not asking him to throw the ball 50 times a game. I mean, it's just the reality of it. Like, it can work when, you know, and then you got a veteran quarterback at A&M, and that offense looks lost half the time. I know it was 48-20, and everybody's, they won 48-20. I don't care, and that's a good Arizona State team, I think. I think Cutter Bowley and those receivers are going to win some games this year, but I mean, they won a lot with defense and yards after the catch on quick throws. Like, that wasn't one they were outgained, if I'm not mistaken. They were outrushed in this game. They were outrushed 115-92. They were outgained 369-255. Arizona State turned it over four times. Like, don't tell me the offense is rolling. It's not. So,
4: Who said the offense is rolling?
3: Well, I'm talking about the offenses that seem to be able to find a rhythm and seem to to go, like A&M is not one of those. They're just not.
4: No, I was going to say.
3: Regardless of what the score was.
4: The defense, to me, for A&M was the story, and just the opportunistic nature of it. I mean, I like Arizona State team. I'm with you. I did not see the offense really. I mean, there's a lot of room to grow, I think, for the A&M offense. And it's not bad. It's just I think there's areas where they can really start to get it going a bit.
3: Yeah, it's going to be a fun watch to see which groups can sort of continue to develop, continue to go certain places, continue to do different things, Alabama being one of those. This is what Kalen DeBoer says that he liked from what he saw from his team Saturday in Lexington.
2: The turnover battle, obviously, that was a big part of the swing first half, giving those guys, giving Kentucky a chance with the interception for a touchdown. Obviously, we got one back. We know that that's a huge part of what winning football is all about. So Daniel Hill getting 100 yards, just saw that, and that's exciting. I want to mention Jaire Edwards, 19 days out of a broken arm post-op, going out there, getting a sack. We got a lot of tough dudes, And that's toughness physically, that's toughness mentally. I think there's some emotional maturity. You know, we had some penalties, but it wasn't, I have to think back, but I don't think it was anything as far as just foolish late hits and things like that.
3: All right, that's Kalen DeBoer on what he liked from his team. And then he still thinks, he says, hey, we're still going to get better. This is Kalen on that after the game against Kentucky.
2: We're going to get better as we keep playing. And, you know, even just, you know, getting young guys out there, snaps, offensively probably in particular, getting guys those reps, getting familiar with everything. That's just going to be part of where we're at right now, early part in the season. So doing what we did and winning the second half builds belief, builds trust. You got to go through those experiences really for it to shape and build your team.
3: All right, so Kalen DeBoer, just on some of the things from the game, Greg, and then where he thinks that team is going, and seeing growth week to week obviously is going to be critical no matter what team you are.
4: 1,000%. And they are going to get better. Like, I'm not at all concerned, not even a little bit. Like, I know that they're going to get better. They're going to play smarter. They're going to have a better feel in the pocket. They're going to get the ball out quicker. Like, there's going to be some things that they're going to get better at for sure. Like, this is not a team, if they can keep building, you do not want to see this team in a couple months. Like, I think it's going to be, I'm telling you, man, I like them a lot. I really like them. You and I both know, like, we're pretty, I think all of us kind of take things in stride here a little bit. Like, you kind of have to. You don't want to be too high with the highs and low with the lows. There is a lot to like about this Alabama football team. I think it starts on defense. I think the front four's fantastic. You got depth there. I think they are a powerful group. And that front, that defensive front, now, you talk to Kentucky's coaches. Like, Kentucky's coaches genuinely believe that their offensive line is, like, one of the top in the SEC. Like, they really believe that. And I'll tell you what, man, they condensed that pocket a lot. It was not a comfortable place for Kenny Minchie to be. Like, the linebackers fly around. Woodson's been terrific. I love how fast really he good. Is. He's excellent. I mean, man. He referenced Jaire Edwards. Like, that dude, him, Jaire Edwards, and number 11 are going to be serious here in no time. Like, it will not be long. 11 comes in the game, and it's like Reuben Foster. I mean, maybe not quite as physical yet, but speed? Oh, dude, they got some good. You know, the secondary is legit. I think the O-line's going to come together. I think the passing game's going to continue to improve. I think there's, I'm not saying it's national championship, you know, get ready for January or anything, but I really liked what I've seen so far. Am I crazy, or am I, like, too close to it, having just seen the performance in the second half last week?
3: No, and we haven't spent enough time on the defense yet. We need to do that. Let's take a break, come back. We'll talk Bama defense, because I'm going to be honest with you. The best player on the field, I thought, as far as just their performance in the game, we haven't said his name yet, in the Alabama-Kentucky game. And I thought he was out of his mind and played exceptional football. We will tell you who that player is, talk more about him next right here on Jock.
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3: All right, welcome back in. McElroy and Kubelik in the morning. I'm going to spend a little bit more time in the SEC. We've got to talk some games nationally as well. Got some big ones coming up this week. Florida's at Auburn this weekend. Florida State at Alabama. If y'all enjoyed McElroy on the call this past weekend, you'll get him again on the Alabama game. Mississippi State, South Carolina got super interesting over the weekend with what Kamario Taylor did. Troy is at Missouri. Obviously, LSU, Ole Miss. That's going to be a massive one. But nobody's going to be watching that. They're going to be over on Kennesaw State, Tennessee. We all know that on SEC Network. It's a no-brainer. Yeah, people are going to be dialed in. A little bit more on Alabama, though. We haven't talked about the defense. I thought Yonze Pierre played the best game in an Alabama uniform that I've seen him play. Am I wrong here?
4: I think he has company, but his ability to play speed to power, dude. And when we talked to him, what was it, Wednesday? He goes, I've really, really been working on trying to be a little. I got a few moves that I haven't pulled out yet. I will pull them out at some point, but I've really focused on going speed to power. And, dude, I'm telling you, man, I think their whole pass rush identity is, like, built on speed to power, and it's really uncomfortable as a quarterback to watch it. It's really uncomfortable to see how tight that pocket got throughout the course of the weekend, man. It was pretty dang impressive.
3: But I was almost more impressed with his ability to manage the edge. There was one play specifically where he makes the right read and he plays flat down the line of scrimmage and he gets sucked almost, you know, into the tackle who's trying to work his way up. And quarterback keeps it, which is the correct read, and he just darts flat down the line of scrimmage and ends up making the play for like a 1 yard gain.
4: Yeah.
3: I mean, that's covering about 8 to 10 lateral yards of grass, which if you get guys doing that, all of a sudden you put the offense in a really weird spot because do we even want to work that anymore? Because if we make the right read and we're getting a yard, why are we calling this? why are we wasting our time with it? So I thought he took on pullers extremely well. Like you mentioned, the pass rush stuff, like there have been games that he has jumped out once or twice. He jumped out 6 or 7 times to me in this game. And it was more of the fundamental things that he was exceptional with as opposed to like some wild pass rush play. Where I thought on a more down-in, down-out basis, Yonze Pierre was great for the Alabama offense on Saturday.
4: No, I think he was great. And a big part of the defensive plan, because when you watch Kentucky and you watch Will Stein's offense, a lot of their run game comes off tackle. You know, a lot of it's, you know, the C-gap runs right outside the tackle, inside the tight end. Like, the C-gap run game, that's where they live. That's how they run the ball. So it was imperative for Alabama's defensive ends to set the edge in the run game. And I thought they did an excellent job of it. And sometimes I think Devin Tompkins been really, he's been a lot more than I was expecting. I don't know what you expected for him, but been very impressed with him. He was great. He also, I think he's got more twitch off the edge than I would have thought too. I didn't know he could turn the corner. But I like so far a lot of what I've seen from that defensive front and just collapsing the pocket, making the pocket uncomfortable, setting the edge in the run game. And I'm telling you, when you watch them in person, they look different. It's just they look different. They look stout. They look athletic. They look kind of sawed off. I'm not saying that Devin Tompkins is Reuben Bain. He's not. Like, let's not get it twisted here. But he kind of looks like that. You know, he's like, he's 290, like just a heavy-handed defensive end. They can play a little inside, too, if you need him to. You know, I was really impressed with what I saw from the defensive front altogether.
3: No, it was, I think you got a couple of guys up front that are starting to step up. London Simmons still doing some good things. Terrence Green's giving them good reps. That was another one we had a question mark about coming in. Luke Metz has been great at linebacker, playing downhill, being physical, being able to help with that front seven. I have felt it was a little bit of a question for me coming. I mean, Bingley Jones is giving them good snaps. Yeah. And I think the thing that sticks out to me is the versatility. That you have guys, like you said, whether it's Tompkins, Bingley Jones, that can play down, they can play out, they can move around, they can be over center, you can be outside of a tackle. Like that versatility is going to be big because I think that's going to provide confusion for where offensive coordinators need to go, how they want to block things, individual plays they want to try to run. And then if you can hold up and be effective in those different spots, it's going to make you that much more difficult as far as how people are going to diagnose you. And then just, I mean, listen, they're just, you said it, they're so deep on the back end. Not even just athletic-wise, length-wise, talent-wise, but they got almost a whole new wave, at least of safeties that can come in and play. And then being a little more sticky in coverage, it feels like, they're going to allow that group to free up so much and do so much more. So I'm with you. I would not be as concerned about maybe some of the things that frustrate you with the offense if you're an Alabama fan, because I think you're going to be able to lean on that defense for a while. And I think they still got room to get better, like a lot of room to get better. I really believe that.
4: No question.
3: You know, Kalen DeBoer talked about some of the defensive adjustments that he felt like they had to make in the second half against Kentucky. This is after the game.
2: I felt like we really were doing a good job of keeping them under wraps defensively most of the game. And then when we started getting the lead, I think the momentum, and now we started playing from the lead, they can't play their game. And they're forced to throw it a little bit more, and then you know our pass rush gets home, and credit our special teams too, you know, getting the stop on their fake punt and being alert and guys making plays there. So I thought our defense, you know, there's always going to be calls and you save some for the second half, and I think, you know, our defense did a good job of continuing to evolve throughout the game, but I think we had a pretty good plan and a pretty good handle on things from the get-go. You know, we put 7 points up on the board ourselves as well.
3: And I go back to that, something I said earlier, that helps the defenses running the football and not many teams feeling like they have been overly committed to running the ball in games this year in the SEC. Kalen DeBoer actually referenced that, like the commitment to running the football in the second half and what that did for his team.
2: We felt like the run game was there. I mean, I really felt that. Again, we got behind the chains with penalties in the first half. We got sacked a couple times, and I felt like there was some execution that was happening, that there were some lanes, and sometimes, you know, when you give a quarterback the green light to have the RPOs, and you know, you could have seen that, hey, it was blocked up well, you live with that. Just kind of continue to balance that, but I felt like the run game was there in the first half. It didn't maybe show up on the scoreboard or the stat sheet, but you know, as the second half went along, you know, just I think they helped take some pressure off Keelan, staying ahead of the chains, not having the penalties that we had in the first half, really allowed us to play a good half of football. Field position was a big deal in the second half, you know, with the shorter fields as well. And then again, the run game, Daniel, I can, you know, vision Daniel running towards our bench there and almost scoring, and then hammering it in, you know, to finish the drive. Man, that helps out a quarterback a lot.
3: All right, so that's Alabama's win against Kentucky. Impressive win, specifically with how it started. Couple other games in the SEC that we need to get to. We haven't mentioned much on the Texas Longhorns and what they were able to do to Ohio State. How did they get it done? We'll discuss it right after Greg tells us about Bill Smith Buick GMC. You guys know Bill Smith Buick GMC, dealer of the year again, 6 years in a row, 9 times overall, Alabama's largest GMC dealer with Alabama's largest discounts. 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
16: Another rainy day, another wild storm rolling through Trustful. The ground is soggy, the winds are howling, the trees are falling everywhere. 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
0: 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Listen on the go. I don't even say mid-season firing. We saw a head coach lose their job after week one. So we're not even to mid-season yet, Greg. But another firing, big-time firing in college athletics as President Richard McCullough at Florida State has announced that athletic director Michael Alford has been fired.
4: It's kind of odd timing, you know, think?
0: Feels like it. What, like, just a little bit, what, yeah.
4: I mean, they lost last week. I get that. I know that's disappointing, but just it's a – first of all, how often do athletic directors get fired? I mean, it's not very often, right? And I think a lot of people feel like the sky is falling at Florida State, understandably. I know it was a disappointing week one result. They had last week off. They played week zero. So, yeah, week one result on Labor Day Monday. But, I mean, is this necessary, I suppose? I don't know. I don't really understand the timing of administration decisions and how they factor in.
0: Well, I do think the timing in this one's a little bit odd. Kind of makes you feel like, okay, something else is happening here as far as what they want to set up, what they want to do, like what they're going to try to get going. But at the same time, you know, we are in constant transition in college athletics right now. Like, things are constantly in flux. So the one thing that I think you have to try to prevent, that you have to try to make sure is not happening to your program or your team, is that you're getting behind. And if you're getting prepared to maybe make a bigger move via your head coach, something of that nature, you want to make sure that you're getting ahead of the curve, I would imagine. I mean, I don't know exactly what the thought process is, what they're looking at in this deal, but I'm with you. It feels like the timing's just a little bit odd as far as, you know, what it is and when you're going to do it, but we'll see what maybe that leads to next. Let's spend a little bit more time on Auburn Southern Miss, 43-8. It's a comfortable win for the Tigers. Thought they did some good things on offense. I thought there was a little more commitment to running the football. You saw Omar Mabson go for 15 for 108 and a touchdown, but you know, he's not going to be the number one back. We know what that's going to look like, and we know who's going to have that role, and that's going to be Jeremiah Cobb. And I thought he was great getting north and south. But it felt a little odd watching it because – it felt like Byron Brown was very much sort of 1-2 and then pull the ball and run, which ended up working well based on how Southern Miss was defending him and defending the Auburn offense. It was there for the taking, so why not operate that way? But it's just there are parts of it that didn't look extremely clean. I thought he threw a couple nice deep balls. He stretched the field a little bit, accurate down the field. Thought he had nice touch on some of the intermediate stuff. Like, there's some really simple throws that he didn't need to put a lot on, and he had, you know, nice little touch on those to be able to complete those and help go pick up yards. I wonder if there's a part of it that I just can't put my finger on as to like what the head scratching part of this Auburn offense is right now. There should be nothing to complain about. 43-8, you feel great about it. You ran for 343. I mean, you handled your business about the way that you should, but it left me kind of, I guess, just wondering a little bit about where this Auburn offense really is.
4: Yeah, and where they're going to be able to attack people. Look, this is, you take it, run. Did you learn a lot? Probably not. Are there a lot of takeaways? Probably not. Is there room to grow? Of course. But where are we at when it comes to Auburn offensively? I still think we know that the defense is going to carry them. That's going to be the big one. I mean, it's the defense is still going to be their best friend. But I don't know, where are you at with Auburn's growth as an offense week to week?
0: Well, I do feel better about this week than last week because I feel like if some things are going to be slowed down a little bit, you at least went to the quarterback and said, hey, if you get here, and you know we've got four or five in the box and they're giving you this must rush, whatever it is, like just go ahead and go. And then he broke them down that way, which is effective and great, and I'm fine with that. Don't know about the sustainability of that long term. But if it's going to be there, you take it, and I'm fine with that. A little more dedication to the run that I felt good about. I like that part of it, where you can say, hey,
3: regardless of what the look is, 23's got to get some carries, and physically he can do it. I mean, he's acting as a lead blocker again. I love that part of his game. I'm a big Jeremiah Cobb fan. Like, he feels unselfish. He feels like he's a guy that just wants to go out there and win. He'll do whatever you ask him to do. Let him be a part of the offense. Don't think the offensive line is going to wow us this year. It's just not. Like, they're going to be a high-effort group. It's just kind of what it is. But
4: are they going to be a liability, you think?
3: That's yet to be determined in pass protection. I'll say that. Yeah. I think in the run game they can be fine because they do give you good effort, and I think having quarterback runs going to help them some. They understand the scheme. Like, they can be kind of what Ole Miss turned into like last year a little bit, which I thought the Ole Miss group was disappointing Saturday. And I think they played great football. They just got a back that makes them right all the time. And, you know, I wasn't impressed with many offensive lines in the league over the weekend. I thought Georgia was the worst group in the league. And they won by 50. So, you know, what are we doing? Does it matter? Against some of these opponents, it doesn't matter. I mean, it just doesn't. Like,
4: it certainly doesn't. I understand that.
3: Some it does.
4: I think, look, don't get me wrong. There's a few things that I look at with Auburn, and I think I just might have been a little bit too out over my skis with quarterback. I still think it's in there. I still think he's going to be fine. I'm not worried about it. I think there's some things to clean up there. Offensive line, it's hard to gain a lot from this. You do have mobility at quarterback, which is helpful regardless of what the pass pro looks like, so that's helpful. You have some things that I think are good. I'm not yet there with the wide receivers, maybe as a whole, collectively. I think curious about how they grow and play and where they go from here. I just think with Auburn, there's a lot of unknowns still for whatever reason. Yes. I don't know why I feel that way. I just feel like with them, it's kind of more so than most of the other teams in the league. I think I have a decent sense because I kind of know what to expect. Georgia, I mean, they haven't played anybody. There's a couple teams that haven't really played anybody. But with a team that actually has played somebody, I still feel like I don't know with Auburn as we move forward.
3: Who else in the league do you feel like if we win on a

0: knowing now than not knowing before?
1: I think I know what Alabama is.
0: Yeah. I got a better feeling for what they are. I think I know what Mississippi State is. You want to tell me my favorite part of Mississippi State this weekend, Greg? 38-13, they beat Minnesota, which is a really nice win.
1: Very.
0: Go watch their defense closely, specifically in the second half. It was different.
1: Okay.
0: Because if that was, I don't know what the year that Arnett was the actual D coordinator, was it like 21, 22? I can't remember. There is no way that defense back then showed as little aggressiveness as they did in the second half of this game. I was so proud of Zach Arnett for not going out there in the second half of that game when they were in control of that game and just firing up every blitz imaginable.
1: Yeah.
0: I'm like, oh, wow, we are responsible. Like we are running things in a responsible manner. Look at us grown-ups over here calling the defense for Mississippi State. Like, look at us go.
1: We are so back.
0: Well, technically not back, because if we were back, then he would have been, 11 guys on the line of scrimmage, one person with their hand on the ground, bringing punt.
1: Joe Lee Dunn style.
0: Exactly. But I thought it was great. I was like, look at this. Like, we were wondering if it was going to be egregious, if it was going to be too much. So, like, that part made me feel great about State. And I feel like I know what that team is. I feel like I know exactly what they are, and they play hard. And they have had that going for them since Jeff arrived. They have played hard for him every time. I'm going to go a little bit more towards don't know with Vanderbilt, although, and I know you won't watch the film, but I'm going to tell you, Vanderbilt's defense can be good, man. They're going to be really good. They had a punt block for a touchdown. They had a couple field position deals. Like, the 26 points is not. Don't look at the 26 points and be like, oh, that defense is giving up all these yards. By the way, Delaware's offense is pretty good. Their quarterback threw for 3,800 yards last year. Like, he got knocked – Minicucci got knocked out of the game. But Joe Silver busted off a couple runs. They're not – but I'm telling you, up front, Miles Capers, C.J. Hurd from the back end, like, they play hard, man. Brian Longwell plays hard at linebacker. Martell Hyde's pretty good out at corner. They got more D linemen they can roll in than they normally do. They just got to get quarterback figured out. And right now, they don't know what they are. It's going to be Jared Curtis. It is. It is going to be Jared Curtis. I would not be surprised if they. Here's the question you have to ask, and you're a good person to answer this. Do you want to go ahead and name Jared Curtis the guy now, and let him go to Auburn next week, or let him deal with NC State, then go to Auburn, then play Georgia? Or do you want to try to keep doing what you're doing until maybe you get past Georgia?
1: Oh, gosh, that's a good question.
0: You have Ole Miss after that. So
1: yeah, I mean, it's not like there's ever a great spot. I think you start him now.
0: Right. I think so, too.
1: I think you go now. And, hey, let's sink or swim, big guy. Like, it's not easy. It's not like you're like, oh, all right, we have a three-game runway to kind of get him comfortable. Like, that doesn't exist anymore in the SEC schedules.
0: No, and it was really cool. He said, Clark Lee told us, he said, listen, I have so much trust in Tim Beck that the thing that we are mainly looking for is the quarterback that doesn't force him to call a different game. He's like, I want him to call his game to defeat Delaware, to defeat NC State, to defeat Auburn, whatever that is. Whatever the best plan is to defeat our opponent, Tim should be able to call that. Not, oh, let's call what Blaze is good at, or let's call what Jared's good at. And I thought it was beautifully said. Like, we don't hear that a whole lot. And Clark's like, Tim is that good, and so we want him to do that. And Jared gives him the best option down the field. He just does. And he has a little more calm in the pocket. He showed you some of the power run stuff. Like, Dave was like, why are they running him late in the game? I'm like, because he needs to show he can do that, because that's an element of their offense. It's like, that's what he needs to do. And he's got a big arm, man. So I think it'll be him soon. That offense is still kind of searching just a little bit, but I think their defense will be pretty good. I feel like I know exactly what Florida is right now. Like, I have no question marks about what that team is. I feel like I know the personality. I know what they're going to be. I know the strengths. I know the concerns. I mean, I know the level of opponents. It's going to change this weekend. But, like, I'm watching them, Greg. I know what that team is.
1: Oh, there's no denying who they are and what their identity is.

0: But it's also, can it scale up given the level of competition? And that's a question for me. I don't know yet. I mean, I know what their identity is. I know what they want to be. Like, I can tell you exactly what I expect them to look like. I know how they're going to try to beat people. I just don't know if they're going to be able to beat people, because we have not seen that yet. But right. I'm super optimistic. I mean, through two games, it's looked very, very clean, very solid. A lot of things to like. Yes.
1: Absolutely. No, I'm with you. LSU, do we know LSU?
0: Yes.
1: Yeah.
0: Absolutely.
1: You know exactly what they are.
0: No doubt.
1: And listen, Sam Leavitt made some mistakes this weekend. You know, wasn't exactly clean, but they were able to rally and win. Like Ole Miss, I feel like we know. Unfortunately, I feel like I know what Arkansas is. Texas, I feel like we got a pretty good idea. South Carolina has some question marks. Like, it's coming into form. We're starting to figure out what these teams are. We don't know all of it. We don't know every bit of it, but we're getting there on what some of these teams are. We'll go through some of the other games. And a team that stuck out to me outside of the league this weekend that I want to ask Greg about. We'll do that next right here on Jocks.
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1: Welcome back in. McElroy and Kulik in the morning. Barry Trammell going to join us in 7 minutes, give us his thoughts on Oklahoma-Michigan from over the weekend. We'll spend more time on Texas-Ohio State. Just a massive win, Greg. For Sark, for Arch Manning, to be able to come back, to be able to rally the way that they did, showed a lot of grit, showed a lot of heart. In a spot for the majority of that game that I don't think a lot of people thought that they could overcome. Teams that were trailing the AP number one team by 20 points in the fourth quarter were 0 and 197 since 2004. So Texas was able to make that comeback, was able to pull that off. First win versus an AP number one team since 2008 when they beat Oklahoma. Just kind of crazy to think about some of what happened and how it happened. And I don't know what you point to most here. Some people are going to say Ryan Day, conservative play calling. But, man, they had some opportunities. There were a couple of big drops they had. There were some missed tackles that they had. Like, there were more than just coaching that I think potentially you could point to say why Ohio State let that one slip away.
0: Well, it wasn't just – I mean, you could look at the other side, too. I mean, Texas, they made their bet also. You know, it wasn't great on their end by any stretch. But what I would say is that Ohio State, yeah, the fourth downs will be super scrutinized, understandably. It's the way things go. I didn't necessarily come out of it thinking, oh, Ryan Day, he lost that game. Like, I came out of it thinking that Texas made a couple plays down the stretch, a couple fourth down conversions they had to have, got to have in situations they made the plays. And they stubbed their toe a bunch early. So I think it was a game between two elite teams. I'm still a huge believer in Ohio State. They got to figure out how to get McEwen more involved. It can't just be all Jeremiah Smith. They missed a couple throws. There were some things I think Ohio State would like to have back for sure. But all in all, I didn't come out of it thinking either team was a real loser. Like, I was, you get a loss in the loss column, but no, it wasn't. Both teams impressed me.
1: Yeah, and you don't come away from that one thinking that anything is extremely problematic in that game. And like you said, why would you punish one of those teams the way the AP poll did for going down there and playing it? AP poll out yesterday. Texas goes to number one. Georgia number two with three first-place votes. Notre Dame number three with a first-place vote. Indiana three first-place votes at number four. Miami at five with four first-place votes. Ohio State goes down to six. LSU with one first-place vote would be at seven. Okay. Ole Miss at eight. A&M at nine. Bama at 10. BYU, USC, Texas Tech, Penn State, Tennessee coming in at 15. SMU, Utah at 17, which is the team I want to talk to you a little bit about on the other side. I like Utah a lot right now, man.
0: I'll say.
1: Not just because of what they did to Arkansas, but there's some things about them that I think at some point this week we need to discuss that are pretty cool. We'll have that conversation potentially next hour, and Barry Trammell joins us.
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10: Welcome back in. McElroy and Kubelik in the Morning. Glad you guys are with us. It is 9 a.m. Monday, September 14th, right here on Jocks. A lot of games to get through, a lot of games to discuss. One of the bigger ones over the weekend was Oklahoma at Michigan. We'll discuss that one with Barry Trammell here in just a moment. First, going to tell you guys about injuries. 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Barry Trammell joining us now on the Higginbotham Hotline to discuss what he saw in Ann Arbor with Oklahoma at Michigan. And Barry, we thought this offense was going to be different in different ways. It was not very different on Saturday. What did you take away from just the play calling, the execution of that offense?
11: Well, I mean, it was an alarming Saturday for Oklahoma. And number one starts with John Mateer really didn't look much better than he did when he played with his bad thumb the last eight games of 2025. And the Sooners are sort of counting on Mateer being – maybe not certainly not an All-American, but never how you want to use the word elite, but a really good quarterback is the baseline of what they need, and that wasn't even close to what they got Saturday. And without Mateer playing much better, then the Sooners are in trouble, because you know, you can win with defense, but you got to have something from the offense, and they got very little from the offense against Michigan. And with Michigan being no better than the fifth best team they're going to play, and no great reason to think it's that high, then all of a sudden this season takes on an entirely different look.
0: So what exactly is the feeling right now around Brent Venables, the offense, Ben Arbuckle, John Mateer? Mateer looked good for about 15 minutes. I mean, third quarter was great. But other than that, it was a mixed bag. The lack of a commitment to the run game. Defense misses tackles. Like, what are the feelings right now around this program?
11: Well, everybody's sort of stunned because, you know, three of the first five games include at Georgia and then Texas and Dallas. And so you also go to the Big House. This was the one you sort of knew you could get out of those three. And then take your chances at the other two. And then you squander the trip to Michigan. So, you know, the way the committee has talked to us for 2 years, you don't have to tell me too many times. I start getting it. You better be 10-2 to make the playoff. So that's three strikes and you're out. And strike one already on Oklahoma and Georgia, Texas, A&M, Ole Miss, Florida. Those teams are still to come. So they're behind in the count. That's no place to be this early in the season. The the defense didn't tackle well, but they basically held Michigan to 10 points. It was a virtual pick six, run it back to the six-yard line. So, you know, we can nitpick at the defense, and let me promise you, nobody likes to nitpick on his defense better than Brent Venables. So, you know, Mateer could throw six interceptions and fumble four times, and Brent would start talking about somebody's missed tackle in the second quarter. But the offense has got to be better. And there was a lot of optimism because of the new tight ends. They played power football. Less of it Saturday. I think the number I saw was 41% of the time Saturday they used two tight ends. I think that's the ticket they've got to go to. And they've got to figure out a way to make Mateer effective. Going to another quarterback's not an option. The Sooners are not set up. They don't have a backup quarterback you can count on. It's a true freshman, and Whit Neubauer, who's a second-year transfer from Mercer, who's, I'm sure, a solid player on that level, but not somebody that's going to win in the SEC. So Mateer's got to be the guy. They just got to figure out a way. Personally, I think they got to take the reins off of him running the ball. I know they want to protect him. I know that when he gets hurt, you know, the wheels come off everything. But they just got to take that gamble because that's what he does. That's what he's best at. He's a better runner than a thrower. This idea that, you know, he might play on Sundays, that seems a little silly to me for a guy that's no more accurate than this. They don't mess with you in the NFL if you can't deliver the ball. So I think Oklahoma's got to run Mateer to win and just figure out a way to accessorize that with some passing opportunities. But he's actually a really good runner, and that's, I think, their ticket to some offensive success.
1: Barry, a lot of people want to talk about the offensive line still being dinged up and Fasusi being out. Like, how dinged up is this team, and how much difference is that going to make either way?
11: Well, they played without Fasusi, and he's probably their best offensive lineman. But he's also a second-year guy. He was a true freshman last year when he started, so it's not pretend he's John Hanna. He'd make some difference, but this is still a work-in-progress offensive line. They're not going to be able to line up and just hand off to the tailback and make 5 or 6 yards every carry. That's not what's going to happen. And it's not like they got Oklahoma, you know, vintage Oklahoma tailbacks back there. They're not particularly strong at tailback. So they've got the same with Mateer running. They got to do other things to open up the running game. And behind this offensive line, these guys can get better. I don't have any doubt about that. They found some ways to run the ball off and on the last couple of years, but it's still not consistent, and I don't think it's going to be consistent this season. So the offensive line is what it is, and they've just got to figure out a way to put Mateer in position to be successful. He is dynamic. He can do some cool things, and I think running the ball is cooler. When he runs the option and pulls it and heads outside, you know, he's pretty dangerous, and I think they got to do more of that just to turn the defense a little more honest.
0: Yeah, totally fair. When you look at the weapons, One, they got to at some point figure out who's their best guy tailback. Who, and I don't know if I know the answer to that. And then they got to figure out if Satania is eliminated in a ball game, which can happen. Do they have that secondary piece? And while I think maybe Rocky Beers is that guy, who knows? Be great to have one more, maybe two. And I thought they'd grown a lot at wide receiver this year. And maybe I haven't seen that yet. Maybe it's still in there. How would you assess the weapons around Mateer?
11: Well, I think they've taken a pretty good step. Trell Harris, the transfer from Virginia, yeah. I think he was second team all ACC. He's been really good. He's made two or three really good plays, and he's not as explosive as Isaiah Satanga, but he's not a bad number two guy. It's disappointing they got Parker Livingston from Texas, good possession type receiver. He made a nice catch and run and then fumbled down at the 29-yard line of Michigan. Yeah. Big play in the game. So that was, you know, that was disappointing for Parker and for the Sooners. I actually think, and now with the new tight ends, Hayden Hansen, I love Hayden Hansen as a ball player, and Rocky Beers has turned into a threat after two games. So I actually think that's become the strongest part of the offense, is that receiving core, when you include the tight ends. They had a guy, a backup, made the 22-yard touchdown catch, their only touchdown against Michigan. McCallie Allen did a nice job. And so I think they've got the guys there that can do it, but they just got to get Mateer in position to where, you know, the secondary gets depressurized, because Michigan can guard you. I mean, everybody ran free against Texas El Paso, but Michigan doesn't let you run free, and Georgia's not going to, Texas not going to. Nobody's going to, from here on out, potentially after New Mexico, nobody's going to let you do that. So you've got to create plays that compromise the defense and let these guys find some open space, and then Mateer can hit them. Mateer's not going to whip the ball into a tight window, you know, the way we've seen big-time quarterbacks do it around Oklahoma for a long time. That's not going to happen. There's no reason to sit around and think that it is.
1: Barry Chandler joining us on the Higginbotham Hotline, talking Oklahoma, their loss to Michigan over the weekend. You mentioned that nitpicking of the defense. Craig and I talked about it a little bit earlier. Thought there was some moments maybe they were – a little too aggressive, didn't need to be moving as much, could have won a little more straight up. What were some of the comments from Brent Venables on that after the game?
11: Well, he's alarmed about the tackling. You know, they had, I think Pro Football Focus got them with 21 missed tackles Saturday and 15 against UTEP, which is a lot. But it's the kind of defense, you know, that the Sooners aren't, they don't have to do a lot of one-on-one tackling. The way they swarm, one guy misses, the next guy's not far away. So I'm not too concerned about the defense. Other than the defensive tackles, they had four NFL caliber, pro caliber defensive tackles, interior linemen last year. They got two this year. The other two, Demonic Williams, Grayson Halton, already in the NFL. So they got to worry about the depth there. But otherwise, I think they're going to be fine on defense. Kip Lewis, people on the Crimson Tide will know all about Kip Lewis. He got hurt early in the game, didn't play. But I think he'll be back relatively soon. So I'm not worried about the defense. I think they'll be fine. They just got to fix the offense. I mean, you can't score 10 points and expect to beat anybody. I mean, I know we're not playing in the air raid days, but we're also not playing in 1964. And 10-7 is a reasonable way to win a game. That's not going to happen much. So, you got to help the defense just a little. They don't need a lot of help, but they need a little help, and they didn't get it from the offense at all.
0: So have the
11: – I tell you, the hidden – let me say this. The hidden part of that game, by the way, and I credit Michigan. Michigan had one of the best field position games I've ever seen.
0: Don't you dare, Barry. I was giving love to their punter. I was giving love to the punter, and Cole wouldn't allow it.
11: I have never seen a game. I've never seen a football game where a punter pinned the other team inside the 20 six times, including twice at the one.
0: Yeah,
11: twice at the
0: six
11: one.
0: Six out of seven.
11: Brent, after the game, Brent Venables, being Brent Venables, you know, he said, "We got to get better on the special teams." And I literally asked him, I said, "Brent, your punter was great too. I mean, you pinned him down at the one once, and Oklahoma's punter averaged 48 yards a punt, and he had an 82-yard punt that was wiped out by a roughing the kicker." And yeah. I said, what do you want your special teams to do when the punter keeps punting it to the 5-yard line? You want Satanga to catch it at the 5? But every time it bounced, Michigan was right there. The special teams were spectacular by Michigan. It probably won Michigan the game because this, in Mateer's defense, he faced a long field almost every time he went out there.
0: I was giving love to the punter earlier, and Cole was really mad about it. And I was like, I'm just telling you, that was a big Not part of the mad. Game. Yep, Cole was mad. So I'm glad we're on the same page, Barry. As far as the feeling around the program, the fans, I know you said they're shocked, they have all this other stuff. Is there still optimism for the season? What now? Have the expectations changed? Where are things as far as the fan base right now?
11: Well, I mean, this is the seven stages of grief. So I don't know what the seven stages of grief are, but in the seven stages of losing at Michigan, we're in the world has collapsed, and there's no reason to try to dig out. And, you know, and we're transitioning into fire, you know, candidate A, B, C, and D. I think there is a lot of pressure on offensive coordinator Ben Arbuckle. I mean, he's young. He came with Mateer. Mateer hasn't been as good as everyone was hopeful. The offense hasn't been as good as everyone thought it would be last year or this. So, I mean, I think Arbuckle's job is probably on the line as the Sooners progress through this season. Venable's got the contract extension, sort of like Kalen DeBoer got his in December, that went into the spring or summer. Yeah, that. But anyway, he got the big extension. They're not going to fire Brent Venables, but there will be changes if this offense doesn't pick up. And so I think the pressure's on Ben Arbuckle to find a way to get Mateer, and the fans certainly would support that. But you know, they always want to can the offensive coordinator. That's his tale as old as time.
1: Absolutely. Very great stuff, man. Thanks for hanging out with us. Definitely wanted your opinion on this game, how it went, what it meant, and I look forward to catching up with you again soon.
11: Hey, thanks, guys. See you later.
1: Yes, sir. Barry Trammell, one of the best, joining us on the Higginbotham Hotline, covers the Oklahoma Sooners. And some things that need to be repaired, some things need to be cleaned up. Can they get all that done? One person, if you do need some repairs, have some issues, Greg, that can help you around your house is Polar Bear Services.
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1: All right, we'll get to a break. Come back, run more around the SEC games we haven't hit yet from this weekend next on Fox.
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10: All right, welcome back here. McElroy and Kubelik in the morning. We'll continue firing around college football with games from over the weekend that we have not had a chance to discuss just yet. Some injury information quickly, as we also already announced that Florida State has fired athletic director Michael Alford. UCF quarterback Alonzo Barnett going to be out multiple weeks with a hamstring injury. He took JMU to the playoffs last year, so that's a big loss for the Golden Knights. Texas Tech's tight end Terrence Carter and edge Trey White. Trey White hasn't played this year, San Diego State transfer. They are both game-time decisions for Friday night, which that's a massive game, Greg. Houston, Texas Tech, Friday night is going to be a good one. Clemson's Christopher Vezina's got an elbow injury. It's his non-throwing elbow, but Dabo said that Tate Reynolds is going to start versus UNC this week. Your thoughts on that move?
0: Yeah, I hate it for Vezina. Waits his turn, gets hurt. Very unfortunate. And I don't know what to make of Clemson, but I'm equally puzzled by North Carolina. I mean, I think that they are drastically improved based on one game. Granted, I didn't think TCU had a very good performance in week zero, but if they get this one, North Carolina, that is, if they get this one, I mean, they might be undefeated hosting Notre Dame in a couple weeks. That's pretty significant for a guy that everyone said didn't know how to coach. Pretty impressive.
10: Yes. And then, unfortunately for our chosen sons, the Tulsa Golden Hurricane, quarterback Baylor Hayes, day-to-day with a knee injury. They had a nice win against Sam Houston State. Obviously, the win week one against Oak State, looking even better after Oak State knocks off Oregon. They do have East Texas A&M this weekend. So, may be able to survive that one. Might be okay. Maybe. Get Baylor Hayes some rest and get him ready for the rest of the season. So before we get into a couple of other games from over the weekend, G-Mac, tell our listeners about Bromberg's.
0: Well, Bromberg's been my go-to for a really long time. when you are looking for jewelry in the area, it's hard to find a place that is as trustworthy as Bromberg's. 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
1: All right, let's get to just quickly a couple other games we haven't spent a lot of time on from over the weekend. We'll stay in the SEC first. Texas A&M, Arizona State, we mentioned it just a little bit. Marcel Reed, 15-25, 163, three touchdowns and interception, ran for 17 yards. Now, Arizona State just ran 35 times for 92 yards, but this was one that you had a couple pick sixes go their way. It was a close game for, what, almost a half. And then A&M defensively made some big plays, able to sort of pull away. And we talked about it, that Arizona State was going to kind of have to stay on schedule. And if you got in third and longs against this defense, with how you operated your pull, probably going to be in trouble. Well, they were in trouble on third down. I mean, that A&M third down defense shows up again. They do not allow Arizona State to get anything going, which has been a problem for teams since Elko's been there, really. But something that was going to be highlighted in this game just because of how Arizona State operated. And then you come out in this one, Greg, and you go 3-for-12 on third down. Now, the bad news for A&M is you also went 3-for-12 on third down.
0: Yeah.
1: Outgained 369 to 255, four turnovers for Arizona State. You take the win. It's a good win. I think it'll be a win that looks better in 5 or 6 weeks, or people feel even better about in 5 or 6 weeks. But still some things that A&M's got to get ironed out soon if they're going to be able to survive the SEC schedule.
0: For sure. And I like a lot of what I saw from A&M. Opportunistic, making plays on the ball. And if you look at them, their numbers last year, they were not a team that really forced a lot of turnovers. That wasn't really who they were. They were elite on first and second down, get you behind the sticks, and they were incredible on third down. I mean, one of the best third down defenses we've seen in recent history. So nothing's changed with that. I just would like to see maybe a little bit more from the offense, a little bit more... I still want to see more quarterback mobility stuff. I still want to see some quarterback run. I still want to see a little bit more of a commitment. I thought Arizona State's front did a pretty good job. How do we like the A&M O-line so far?
1: Not elite.
0: I don't love what I've seen so far.
1: Hadn't been
0: personally.
1: Great. Not on the same page. And again, we say this all the time. You know, you get free runners at the quarterback. It's hard sometimes to point a finger and say, oh, that's definitively that guy's fault. But, I mean, they're turning guys loose. You got free runners at the quarterback. Some of those off the edge, which could be quarterbacks hot, could be running back. We don't really know. But it has not been clean by any stretch of the imagination up there.
0: No. Far from it. And there's a couple times where I actually liked their balance in the first game. I do think that Marcel Reed still drops a little too deep from time to time. Clearly they made an emphasis to try to push it a little bit, want to hit the intermediates, want to throw it outside the numbers. Like, Marcel Reed's got a lot of talent. I mean, he's a talented kid. I just think that there's a way to maybe run the ball with a little more consistency. I think there's a way to commit to it a little bit more than what we've seen so far. And I think they know that, hey, these first couple opponents, like, all right, and I think Arizona State's a good team. I really do. These first couple opponents, we probably just need to allow the passing game to grow. Like, we need to lean into the passing game probably more, because down the road, that's going to be something we really need. But I don't know about you. I like A&M. I'm just having a hard time figuring them out right now. And I think they're going to be a team that probably gets better as the season goes along.
1: I hope so, because I do still think they have talent. I do still think they have guys that can make plays. It's just, they got to get on the same page. And
0: sure,
1: they hadn't had a lot of guys that have felt like they are in sync, specifically on offense, here early in the season. And if that continues, then it's going to be a problem. They're going to struggle. So A&M does get to 2-0. That's the goal. You win the games, and they did. They won the game. We mentioned a little bit earlier Georgia over Western Kentucky. I mean, this thing was 70-20. There's not a lot to discuss other than the fact that I'll say the offensive line did not look good. I thought Nate Frazier looked great when they let him run the football. Gunnar Stockton kind of loosened things up, looked good down the field early. He was 13-16. I don't know what your takeaways are other than Sakovi White-Helton is going to be a guy that can help them in the screen game. Like, he's got real juice. The tight end group, exceptional again. You know what that is. You got a couple guys on defense that I think are beginning to show. Oh, Ellis Robinson was awesome in this game, by the way. I think he picked off a pass, batted a couple passes down. Like, he didn't get an interception, but I think he knocked two passes down. He had a couple individual tackles. Like, he was great. Did some good things for them defensively. I don't know what the real takeaway is other than Western Kentucky has just fallen off the map from last year to this year. Not much to take from what Georgia did. LSU 45-14, you get multiple interceptions from Sam Levitt, Greg. Is this concerning for three picks? Is that concerning for people moving forward?
0: A little bit, and we had talked about it a little bit already, right? It's kind of the passing game in week one against Clemson. There were some nice things, a couple nice throws downfield, got a bunch of guys involved. But the efficiency in the passing game didn't feel great. And we talked about that, and we said, hey, look, it's not critical. Let's just say this is where they need to continue to work. They need to continue to grow. And you think about this offense, too. I mean, when you have a quarterback and you have a lot of underneath throws that do convert to big plays, there's an offense that's very efficient on first and second down because they get the ball out quick in their short passing game, and they get a lot of guys catching and running and creating yards after catch. So that's a big part of how Lane and Charlie Weiss Jr. have done it in the past. Will they continue to do it that way? I would think. I still think that's a lot of who they want to be and who they are. But it wasn't super sharp week one. I don't know if it's going to be super sharp week two. It wasn't. Can it get super sharp this week? Because I think you will have to have it, because that's a pretty good Ole Miss front and a pretty athletic linebacker core that can probably contain the run game a little better than their first two opponents.
1: No, I think that's likely. This weekend, we'll see if that takes place. The defense was good again, though, and
0: they're outstanding.
1: I thought the middle of the defense really showed up in this game. The interior of that LSU D line really showed up, and then we know what the edges can do. We know what they're capable of. Ole Miss takes down Charlotte 41-9. You had weather; it was a weird game. Trinidad, Kewon Lacy both did some good things. Blowout fashion, not a ton to discuss there. Tennessee, Georgia Tech, man. 45-24 against a Georgia Tech team that we had some high expectations coming into the season with. And I'll go back to something I said earlier in the show. Like, the willingness and borderline stubbornness to run the football from this team, I just love it. And they'll do it with multiple tight ends. They'll do it with different formations. They added a little bit more quarterback run in this game. And it's not egregious, Greg. Like, it's not – you never watch it, and it never looks dumb. But they're going to run the football, whether it's four down, five down, eight in the box, whatever it is. Safety's being added, and they got backs that can make you miss. Like, this Dwayne Morris kid looked great. Deshaun Bishop obviously was awesome, but they're going to find ways to get it done on the ground. And if they can continue to do this and allow Faison Brandon to continue to grow, which I still thought he looked super poised in this game. He missed a couple throws, but he hit a couple down the field. He doesn't overdo it on some of the short stuff. Like, he took checkdowns. I think there's a lot to be excited about with Tennessee right now.
0: I think they've looked really good. And on some of their throws, like, you're not going to be perfect in their offense. You just need to hit a couple, you know, two, three big plays a game. The way they want to run the ball, if you can hit two or three downfield, like, you're cooking, you know. And that's – and I remember a couple years ago when they were playing great defense. If you could just hit two or three, you got action. So and I think he's done a really good job of executing. Now, I have concerns about Georgia Tech. I don't know if this is a great indicator of things to come, but as far as controlling your performance, your execution, I thought it was a really solid game from Tennessee. Really solid. So I've liked a lot of what I see. I like their wideouts a lot. I think the quarterback looks comfortable. You know they're going to run the ball. I like the O-line. Defensively, I've seen some growth and progress. There's just some things to like. I think it's been an excellent 2 weeks for the Volunteers.
1: Well, they got some dudes up front now. Like, they're not as twitchy on the D-line, but they got some heavy-handed guys. Like, this Xavier Gilliam kid, number two. Like, yeah. He can get it. You know, he can be a problem up there.
0: Well, and he came with somebody, them from Penn State.
1: Yeah.
0: So he knew what he had there.
1: Just a little bulkier, I think, when he's playing outside than maybe what we thought we were going to get. And they move him around a little bit. He does some good things. You got the Marion Dye kid who's like 270, 6'5", I think. Like, he does some good things up front. Like, I have felt better about their D-line than I thought they would, because I thought I knew one or two guys that would help them. But I think they have more depth there than I thought they were going to have out of the gate. And then you get Aaron Carter back, leads the team in tackles, you know, knocks a pass down. He looked great. So if the defense catches up quickly, Tennessee can be an interesting team to watch this year for multiple reasons. We talked a little bit ago about Arkansas and Utah. Not a competitive game, okay? And 43-10, you don't learn a lot about Arkansas in this game. KJ Jackson looked a little jumpy. AJ Hill comes in, goes 8-14. Jackson was 14-34. They couldn't run the football. They were just outmanned. I don't know another way to say it. They were outmanned. Chris Marshall made a couple of plays, but there wasn't a lot there for Arkansas. But yeah, I did leave this game, Greg, really liking Utah. Like, really liking Utah. I mean, we know what Devin Dampier is, and he's, you know, twitchy. He's going to move around. But that offense with how they align people and some of the play fakes and some of the play calls, I'm a big fan. This Jai Ramo kid, number 90 at D-tackle, he is awesome to watch, fun to watch. Cyrus Polo at linebacker plays downhill with more authority than almost any that you'll see in the country. Like, they are still a very physical, hard-headed group. Like, the O-line was getting after it. They were getting a good push off the football. I came away very impressed with Utah in this game. And that's, like, not what the ultimate goal, I guess, to watch was. But I left that game thinking, man, I like their scheme. I like how some of their guys play. And Utah's going to be a handful this year.
0: Well, they're always a handful, first and foremost. Secondly, they got dynamic players at running back, at quarterback. I like a couple of their guys outside. The biggest question for me with Utah has been the offensive line. Like, how do you possibly replace what you had last year? It's asking an awful lot, but they do it with eye candy. And they do it with a lot of things that take some of the pressure off those guys. And they do it by getting guys thinking and taking wrong steps. And it's a lot. As far as Arkansas's offense is concerned, I'm struggling to find a lot of positives right now.
1: Not a lot there right now.
0: Well, answer me. What do you hang your hat on if you're Arkansas offensively? Like, that's kind of where it's like, all right, you know, we used to do like the, all right, hey, we're the OC. Let's fix it. How do we fix it? I'm having a hard time to find answers right now. I don't know how they're going to fix it. And it doesn't get much easier based on how things went last week and how things are going to go here in the weeks to come.
1: I'm with you. I thought it was going to be run game, you know, with Braylon Russell. You got a two-headed monster back there, and they couldn't find enough success to begin to build on that. And so, man, I don't know where you go next. I mean, add some quarterback run in there. The quick game's got to help you out with that. Like, you've got to be able to quickly distribute the football to kind of loosen up the box a little bit, and that wasn't really happening. So it's tough sledding right now for that group, and especially against a team that, I hate to say it, but just look bigger, stronger, faster at the end of the day. Where do you go? What do you do? I don't really know.
0: Guess what? Like, that's of the teams they'll face this year. Where does Utah fall on the overall talent scale? Like, where would you rank Utah on some of the teams that Georgia will face?
1: Probably not as low as some of our listeners would have them, but there will be others that are more talented for sure. Yes. I mean, middle of the pack.
0: Yeah, middle of the pack. I'd say 6 or 7. Not bad. I mean, no. If you got outmanned that badly, I mean, it's going to be hard to get to 5 or 6 wins, if we're being completely honest.
1: It's going to be tough. It's going to be really tough. All right, so a couple of the other games from over the weekend. We'll continue talking more. College football, still later on the show. We got bad box scores of the day. We'll continue next right here on Jocks.
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1: All right, welcome back in. McElroy and Kubelik in the morning. So Arkansas goes to 1-1. That one was rough. We got to go back to Friday night for Missouri over Kansas here at 9:41 Monday, September 14th. 38-21, a good rivalry win. Obviously, one that means a lot to a lot of people. Austin Simmons, 19-29, 292, three touchdowns, no picks. Jamal Roberts goes for 125. It's a bit of a weird game. Before we go further into it, Greg, tell our listeners about Cantee.
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1: All right. Missouri gets this win. And we've stated it a couple times. We're talking about special teams on the show. Two field goals that were blocked, returned. Austin Simmons looked great, though. 19-29. Like, Greg, some of the throws from opposite hash marks across the field were really nice from Austin Simmons. He challenges the middle of the field. I think that's one thing that Chip Lindsey has brought in just a little bit more of. And Jamal Roberts, they run for 177, but the offensive line didn't look dominant. They still have multiple drops, by the way, in this game. Norfleet dropped a touchdown. Olabude dropped at least two in this game, and he had six for 121. Caden Lee had six for 120. By the way, his first 100-yard receiving game of his career, which was surprising.
2: He looks great, by the way.
1: He does. Like, the offense looks good, and the run game's not even, like, going yet.
2: Yeah, I mean, Roberts is the big one, but other than that, I mean, how long was the long one for Roberts?
1: 64.
2: Yeah, I was going to say, so like half his yards came on one run, which is fine. I do think there's more there, though. Like, you're

0: really helped. The D-line has been better than I thought it would so far. And Nicholas Rodriguez plays downhill at linebacker. Like, he plays hard. He's a fun guy to watch. The front seven has been – I mean, Sterling Webb is still there. He's given them good reps for a while. So that group's been better than I thought. I feel pretty good about where Missouri is right now. They are different from a capability standpoint throwing the football.
1: Yeah. I think they're going to be good. Like, I like some of the aspects of what I saw. I know, as far as Kansas is concerned, like, that's part of what you get with Marshall. Like, you're going to have some great moments. You're going to have a couple misses. Like, it's okay. That's all right. There's still going to be some good plays built in there. But I like the passing game for Mizzou is ahead of schedule. I like where they're at there. I think you got two legitimate guys at wide receiver. You obviously have Norfleet, which you love. I think the run game looks solid. I would like to see it maybe be a little more efficient. But I mean, we're splitting hairs a bit. Like, that was a rivalry game in a hostile setting in a tough spot. That's a hard game, and that's a good win. You know, now are they going to win the SEC? I don't know if I'm going that far yet. But I think their offense has evolved from where they were last year, and I kind of like where it's heading.
0: Yeah, no, I'm with you. It's definitely evolved, and they get Troy this weekend, and then they're at Mississippi State. Week 4, that one's going to be fun. That one could be really cool. All right, we'll get to our Bad Box Scores of the Day. Wrap things up next right here on Jocks.
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0: Welcome back in. McElroy and Kublik in the morning. Glad you're with us. Appreciate you tuning in. 9:49, Monday, September 14th, right here on Jocks. We bring it to you each and every day. Football season is the gift that keeps on giving.

0: It is the best of the worst. It's our bad box score of the day.
1: Personal foul, 69. Offense, he was giving them the business.
2: Intentional grounding, offense number 7. It's a 10-yard penalty. I'm talking to America here, excuse me.
3: That's the game.
0: I will say that our chosen sons, the Soldaten Stars, did get back on track with a 33-6 win against North Pole.
4: Let's go. Yeah. Let's go. Took on the Penguins?
5: You scared me for a second with you starting in kind of a dark spot. You sounded down. I was worried.
0: Well,
5: I didn't
0: know
5: they
0: lost
5: one.
0: I don't think we've ever had them losing two straight, and they had lost two straight. No. So, but they're back on track, 33-6 against North Pole. So that's
5: good news.
0: North
5: Pole's good this year.
4: Well, we handled them. I mean, they're a bunch of elves.
0: Hope so. I don't know. I hadn't seen the tape on North Pole this year, but maybe they are. All right. The New England College.
4: Clams.
0: No.
4: They're the Colonels.
0: They're not.
5: I'll say
0: it's
5: the,
0: a great guess,
5: I'll
0: though.
5: I'll say the Horsemen.
0: Pilgrims.
4: Ooh, okay. Yeah.
5: Ooh, that's a
4: that
5: good
4: was
5: one.
4: There. That was there.
6: It's different.
0: They took on the MIT
5: like the Massachusetts Institute of Technology.
0: Uh-huh.
4: They're the Minutemen.
6: I've seen it.
5: No, I'm going to say they're like
0: that's
5: a color.
0: UMass.
4: Yeah.
6: That was the same thing.
5: Also like the maroon.
4: The Calculators.
0: Close.
4: Nerds?
0: Engineers.
6: Oh, yeah. Okay. Yeah. That's fitting.
4: I knew I'd seen
5: Never
4: that.
5: A doubt.
6: There, that's fitting.
0: And the Engineers programmed a win 70-0 over the Pilgrims.
6: Oh, wow. Mm. Okay. All right.
5: Is MIT back?
0: For this game, they were, yeah.
4: Party with the Tri-Lands.
0: I don't know if it was AI or if it was an algorithm, but yeah. They calculated one to the tune of 70-0. The first down differential, 28-2.
6: Let's go.
4: That's a lot.
5: Could you imagine having just two first downs in a game?
0: I can't imagine that at all.
5: It's just the most demoralizing. Like, you could just get a pass interference a couple times and get a first down.
0: Yeah.
5: Like, surely you could find something.
0: How about the fact that they ran the ball 24 times? For minus 19 yards.
5: That'll do it.
6: All right. Okay.
5: Boy. Can't you, grab my face mask so I can get a first down, please?
6: Nope.
0: They were outrushed 337 to minus 19.
6: Let's go. Ooh,
4: it's a double up in the root.
0: On 49 carries for MIT. So you're probably thinking, well, yeah, they went to the air and got it done that way. They did throw the ball, you'd be correct, 22 times they put it up.
4: Okay. They were at least positive, though, right?
0: They completed 9.
4: Mm. Okay, all right.
0: 3 were intercepted for 37 yards.
6: Let's go, MIT.
4: So really, they completed 12.
0: So your total offense differential is 455 to 18.
6: Let's go.
0: For the game. Yeah. 11 kickoffs for 669 yards, Greg,
4: okay.
0: For MIT. Right,
4: see, everyone got work.
6: Everybody got work.
4: Everyone got it in.
5: Everybody.
6: Everybody got work.
5: Work.
0: Well, I don't know if they all went through the end zone or how that happened, but yeah, either way. All right, so let's move on to Massachusetts Maritime.
6: They are.
5: Did you just end up going to like the Colonial Athletic or something?
0: Yes,
5: or, like,
0: I went straight to the Northeast.
5: I'm sensing a bit of a northeastern bias from you.
4: It's a different type of
0: after
4: ball.
0: Calling the, after calling Delaware this weekend, that's where I had to go.
5: There you go.
6: But they are they're the Mariners.
4: The Sailors.
5: Lobsters.
0: Bucks.
4: Oh, what?
0: Ah. So, I mean, close, kind of. they just snuck past the Dean College.
6: They're the Devils.
0: They're not. Good guess.
4: The Deans are the Donkeys.
5: I'm going to say the Bobcats.
0: They're the Bulldogs.
6: What?
0: And the Bulldogs go to 0-2 on the season. Massachusetts Maritime gets to 2-0 with a 70-0 win over Dean College. So, yes, that is, if you're keeping track, back-to-back 70-0s
4: Take that
0: we had.
4: Georgia allowed 20. Jeez, what are these guys doing?
3: better.
0: Hey, your total offense differential, 575 to 109.
4: Let's go.
0: Your first down differential, 36 to 7. By the way, Massachusetts Maritime had two of those 36 first downs passing the football.
4: Oh, so this is okay. This is a
0: 34 rushing first downs.
4: Let's go.
0: In the game.
4: How bad do they want it? Break their will.
0: For the game.
5: We might need to watch the tape.
0: For the game, Massachusetts Maritime passing, Greg, 3 for 3, 49 yards.
3: Efficient.
4: Perfection.
0: They outrushed Dean College 526-12.
4: That's your kind of game, Cole.
0: Yeah, it is. Sign me up for this one.
3: Kirby needs to watch this tape.
0: 100% in.
3: Not Kirby. Pay attention. 100%
0: in on this.
4: Let's go.
0: Your TOP was 34-52 in the game. I mean, this is just peak bad box score material here.
4: Bro, the state of Massachusetts is up.
0: Yeah.
3: They know ball.
0: God, I literally have like seven of these that we could get to. This week is going to be a good week for bad box score, so we haven't even gotten all of them. I'm sure you guys saw this one. The James Madison.
4: The Dukes.
3: It was the Dukes.
5: That made the Dukes.
0: They just snuck past the Wagner.
4: Look at the Wolverines.
0: Seahawks.
3: Eagle phone.
5: Ah, yeah.
0: 87-3.
4: Whoa. And they said Billy couldn't do it. Look at him.
5: He's all they offense ran 30, now.
0: They ran 35 times for 290 yards. They passed 27 times for 298 yards.
4: Balance.
3: Could have been you, Ball. Could have been you.
4: Balance.
0: Wagner had 40 carries for 86 yards rushing.
3: Okay.
0: Your total yardage differential from the game was 588-204.
5: Why would they run it 40 times or whatever, 35 times down 84?
4: Speed that clock up. Get it over with.
0: Hey, and if you're wondering, because I know a lot of Florida fans don't agree, your score by quarter for JMU, 21-21, 24-21.
4: Hey.
3: See?
4: He can do it.
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0: hey,
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0: how about this.
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0: one? Wagner lost 87-3 and had the ball for 37 minutes and 24 seconds. 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

Landrum Roberts, Pat Smith, Conrad Van Order. This is Three Man.

0: 10 o'clock, three-man front on this Monday, Reaction Monday. Welcome into the program. Pat Smith, Langdon Roberts, Conrad Van Order. Man, oh man, a lot to get into. Very fascinating weekend of college football. I tell the two halves up in Lexington. We will get into that. Auburn's head coach thinks they played sloppy. We will hear from him a little bit later in the program. We've got drama already down in Tallahassee, Florida, before the Seminoles even get on the plane heading to Tuscaloosa this weekend. UAB, a big win at home. So, man, oh, man, we got a lot to get into. Hope you'll join us, 205-834-9450. That is the phone number and the text line. Very cool of us to do that. Just one number to remember.
1: One number.
0: Yeah, just call and text. Landrum is now sick.
1: Yes.
0: So now the rotation, it's all up to Conrad now to
1: come
0: finish,
1: on, Conrad.
0: To finish the triad.
1: Come on. Be a part of the group.
0: Of all of us being sick.
1: Yeah. This, I think this is going to probably be a problem for me later. Like when I'm not sick and I just keep going back
0: to this. Is that a gateway for you?
1: Vapo inhaler. It's really, really good.
2: I was sick for about an hour and a half on Saturday, if that makes you feel any better.
1: Oh, I bet you were.
0: But you got over that pretty quick.
2: I did. Yeah. I felt great afterwards.
1: Hey, man, it's just sharpening you for the rest of the season.
2: That's unfortunately probably true.
1: Hey, you got to go through it.
0: Hey, that's it right. Is nothing that headsets going out can't cure.
2: The jokes just make themselves sometimes, don't they, Pat?
1: Hey, you can't ascend to the mountaintop without starting in the valley, my
2: friend.
1: That's
2: right. That's right.
1: Unless you have a helicopter.
0: Oh, my goodness gracious. Got a new number one team in America. All you guys mocked me last week when I said Texas was going to win, and all y'all took Ohio State. Remember that?
2: Hey, they covered.
1: We covered the points.
0: I know covered. They covered the points.
1: But you're right. Sark did finally. That was his prove it game, and he proved it in historical fashion in the fourth quarter. The Cam Coleman interception. I texted Pat Conrad right when that happened. I said that's the most Auburn thing I've ever seen in my life.
2: It really is.
1: Not only did it carry him perfectly off of his body, it spiraled right into the guy's hands.
0: Mm-hmm. It was perfect. Awesome. Coming up on the show today, Mike Gittens will join us from the War Report. He'll join us at 10:30. Already some news coming out of Florida. Eric Singleton, who we remember, the former wide receiver of the Auburn Tigers, he is walking around in a boot. John Summerall says he is doubtful to be able to play against Auburn coming up this weekend. So that is a big player that will not be available for the Florida Gators as they come to the Plains. So Mike Gittens will join us at 10:30. Kalen DeBoer's press conference, his weekly presser. He will be on the show at 11 o'clock. At 12 noon, we'll listen to Alex Golish. And then at 1 o'clock, a good friend of the program, David Waters from the Gators Breakdown Podcast, will join the show. And we will talk about this upcoming game, big game in the SEC for both Florida and the Auburn Tigers. But we start in Lexington, Kentucky. Matter of fact, let's start off on game day, shall we? Let's do cut four. This is always a fun thing to do. You wake up early, you want to watch game day, and you get to the famous part of the show, whether it's the field goal kicking or the very end when all the hosts get to pick their favorite teams. Everybody has picked Alabama, and then here's the blue-eyed Buckeye, Kirk Herbstreit.
3: I just have lasting images of calling the Rose Bowl where, in my opinion, Alabama quit against Indiana. And now you have Kentucky on the road for the first time. I believe these guys don't quite have the stones to pull the trigger. I'm going to pull the trigger. I'm going with Kentucky at home. Everyone's saying Will Stein. Kenny Menchie is a quarterback. C.J. Baxter is a Texas Longhorn who's now played. Their whole team is a transfer portal. Will Stein bringing a chip on his shoulder attitude. Kentucky at home. Win.
0: All right, so you said nobody else had the stones to pick Kentucky, but he did.
1: Hey, that makes the win all the more impressive that the blue-eyed Buckeye was that adamant in his – look, I said it before the game that Keelan Russell, he was going to go through all the trials and tribulations. This was going to be a great test because he was going to get hit in the mouth early, and that's what happened. I didn't expect it to happen to the degree that it did for the first 30 minutes of football, but I feel like Kalen DeBoer learned a lot about his team.
0: Well, no, there's no doubt about that, but we heard it all week long. We talked about it on Friday, six of the nine people on Kentucky Sports Radio. This was a perfect storm.
1: Yeah, it was.
0: This was, everyone anticipated this to be Florida State from last year.
2: Yep.
0: That was the recipe. Mm-hmm. But then, I guess, so, you know, nobody on that dais wants to ever criticize a coach.
1: Right.
0: You know, that's just the unwritten rule. Like, you are not going to criticize a coach. That's just not what they do. But for Kirk Herbstreit to sit up there and say, okay, I saw that team quit last year. This is a brand new team. How many of those people actually played in the Rose Bowl last year? So now you're indicting Kalen DeBoer, Kirk Herbstreit.
1: Yeah.
0: Because basically you're saying that that is now the DNA of the Alabama football program is a bunch of quitters. That's what he was saying on the show.
1: Yeah.
0: That's why he was predicting Kentucky. Well, I did the Rose Bowl and I saw quit. That team quit. Oh, my God. Everybody knows that that roster's completely different.
2: And their starting quarterback got hurt in the Rose Bowl last year.
0: By the way, Kentucky is not Indiana. They didn't have a Heisman Trophy winning quarterback in the backfield, and they didn't have six-year dudes all over that field in Lexington, Kentucky.
1: Yeah, that wouldn't have been my rationale. I wouldn't have gone there. I would have just said, look, you got a young quarterback. I would have thought more about what, why Kentucky, not so much why not Alabama.
0: But for him to say that Alabama quit in the Rose Bowl.
1: But he said what he wants, and now he has to live with a bad prediction.
0: But he didn't care.
2: What did Will Stein's team do against Indiana in the playoff last year? They fared about as well as Alabama did.
0: Well, basically, the Kentucky football team.
1: Apparently, Oregon needs Will Stein.
0: Kentucky football team quit in the second half. Just ask the 50,000 people that left about midway through the third quarter.
1: Yeah.
0: After they saw, okay, we've seen this script before. This is Kentucky football. Let's see how bad they get beat to a drum by Texas A&M this weekend on the road. So, but okay, whatever, Herbie. But the first half, as you guys mentioned, was just, it was just terrible. I mean, I was trying to remember back when we saw a first half that bad, even when things were going bad, like down in Tallahassee last year or some other games. I mean, for Alabama to have all those turnovers,
1: well,
0: the first two drives.
2: It was the worst 30 minutes of football under Kalen.
1: The third down and 22, yeah, whether it was just a technique throw where he didn't put enough air under the football to get it over a leaping defender, or just a bad play call and a bad design on third and 22, right? We can run the ball. He's trying to go to what? Who was he trying to go to? He's one. Was his receiver?
2: Are you talking about the play that was
1: the pick six?
2: Yeah, it was a screen pass to one of the running backs. But I was with you. It was, you ran the ball on second down when you had already gotten backed up. Why not just run the ball again on third down? You're not going to pick up third and 22. What are the odds you're going to pick that up? Live to play another.
1: That's the kind of crap. Pardon my expression, but it is that is the kind that will get you beat in a game against the Georgia.
0: Yeah, in the first half, I mean, when the average down and distance on third down was 11 yards.
1: Yeah.
0: I mean, my goodness gracious. Obviously, the first two plays you're calling, the execution, the play calling, whatever the case may be, you had four sacks allowed in the first half. It was just, but you know, going into the half, when you only find yourself down by that few points, then you say, okay, well, if we clean that up, you know, we've weathered the storm, then okay, then the second half can happen. And that's exactly what happened when you scored 29 points in 22 minutes. UK only had 84 yards of offense. The defense, as we've talked about leading up into the fall camp, that was probably going to be one of the strengths of this football team. And the first 2 weeks against East Carolina and Kentucky, that has definitely been the strong.
1: One of the takeaways, and it's probably not so much results are in it, just as far as wins and losses, but how teams are coached. And one thing that I picked up on here recently is – the good teams, the really good teams, their emotions, they're like this. Like you have to check. And I've seen it up close because they look at it totally different. They look at it as it really is about us. Let's just go out and do what we do every single day. It's about 11 guys doing their job. That's kind of the mindset where us as fans, we're looking at everything else and we're looking at the noise and all the stuff that happened. A lot of those guys, they truly do. They flush it. And I feel like they did a good job of it at half.
0: Yeah, Kane Womack, I think, listen, he's got the tools on that defensive side of the ball, and he was calling a great game. The dialed up pressure. I mean, Minchie only averaged 4.7 yards per passing attempt.
1: Yeah.
0: I mean, everything they were trying to get short, because the offensive line, you could tell they got worn out, and Alabama was in the backfield most of the second half.
1: Yeah, that was they got some nice additions, and I think Will Stein's going to do a really good job there. But I thought it was more of a statement about Alabama and who they could potentially be this season with the way that they played that second half.
2: The thing that impressed me the most of the whole game, because you didn't see this at all last year, and I'm trying to go back 2 years ago and remember if there's even an instance of this. It might have been the first time under Kalen DeBoer. You saw Alabama not only put away an opponent, because they've had trouble doing that the last couple years. You put away an opponent on the road because you could run the football.
1: Well, I go back to That's hard to do for anybody in college football these days.
2: No doubt.
1: To put away an opponent. Everybody's got really good players.
2: But you did it because of your running game.
1: Yeah.
2: And that was the most impressive part. I know 5 yards in the first half, that's bad. That's just bad. But 150 yards in the second half probably could have been a little bit more. I mean, you had the one touchdown that was called back. They scored anyways, but
1: also didn't step out of bounds. Let's not be lost. And maybe it works the same way for Alabama. I'm sure they didn't dedicate more time to East Carolina than they did to Kentucky. But Kentucky, this was their game. This was their stripe out. This is the one that they circled. This is the one that Will Stein, you know, bring your flash to the game. Let's have all. This had all the makings for disaster for Kalen DeBoer in Alabama.
2: Well,
1: and they responded.
2: Yeah, no, they absolutely did. And Pat and I were talking about this earlier. It's a lot different in this situation going into Kentucky. They're 1-0. They're feeling good. They've got a new roster. They've got a new coach. They still believe that everything's in front of them. That's a lot different than going and playing Kentucky that's 3-6 in the back half of the season. They already kind of know who they
1: Kentucky's going to win some games this year.
2: Absolutely.
0: Well, good news is Alabama, they withstood the storm. They got a running game in the second half. Daniel Hill finished over 100 yards. He took 71% of the snaps in the backfield.
1: That was such a good run.
0: So if there's any question, which I know there probably wasn't for most Alabama fans, he is your RB1, period.
1: Yeah.
0: I mean, 71% of the snaps. One other thing I want to bring up, I thought the SEC officiating in Birmingham had a really horrible day on Saturday. Some of the calls they had in that Kentucky game made absolutely no sense whatsoever. Zero.
2: Yeah, on the play where the guy fumbled it out of bounds and they gave him a first down, I didn't think that was even a catch.
0: No,
2: it wasn't. Now, it was a fumble out of bounds for first down, but I didn't think it was a catch at all. You had the callback on Daniel Hill. He didn't step out of bounds, or at least not enough to where you could reverse
1: it. Of all the replay reviews, college football, and especially maybe it's not fair to single out the SEC, this is the one that I have the least amount of confidence in. And it's growing by season.
2: It was bad.
1: The more angles we have, the worse we are at it.
0: Well,
2: and there were so many holding calls, and it went both ways sometimes. There were some against Alabama I thought were bad. There were some against Kentucky I thought were
1: bad. No, it's equal opportunity.
2: It was just a lot.
0: But, I mean, when you have the official replay, you know, ESPN, you know, analyst, and they're, like, really quick, like, oh, no, that's not a catch. You know, that's incomplete. And then all of a sudden, no, it's a catch, and it's a fumble, and that's a first down. And you're, like, going, what? And then the Daniel Hill thing.
1: Mm-hmm. Yeah.
0: You know, it was like there was no angle, or at least give the people at home the angle that made the determination that he officially stepped out.
2: Kalen DeBoer looked like he actually might say a curse word on the sideline. Like that's how mad he was.
0: And it was just like the Georgia-Auburn fiasco last year at Jordan-Hare Stadium. That's where I just don't understand why the SEC is waiting so long for all of us to be able to pull the curtain back and hear and see what they're talking about. I don't get it. I mean, everybody else is doing it. Why doesn't the SEC do it? You know, let the people see exactly what's happening, you know, but oh well.
1: Do we have to vote on that too?
0: Well, I'm sure.
1: Is that a chancellor's vote?
0: I'm sure LSU will abstain. but one good thing is that Alabama under Kalen DeBoer, that was the first time ever that they were behind at halftime and they came back and won a game under Kalen DeBoer.
2: It's crazy.
0: They were 0-7 before that took place. Also, some other stats that you can get the old green check mark off of. 11th straight SEC opening win for the Tide. Tide is now 32-1 in SEC opening games since 1994. First win by DeBoer, I just said that, in regards to being behind at the half. It was the 9th straight win over Kentucky, and now DeBoer improves to 14-4 against unranked opponents.
1: Your quarterback throws a pick six, another interception, and you win by 4 scores. On the road, in the SEC.
0: I think people will take that.
2: It's pretty good.
0: People will take that, for sure. Also of note, we mentioned at the very beginning of the show, Alabama's opponent coming up on Saturday, they fired their athletics director this morning, which we all know that Mike Norvell's on the hot seat anyway. He's probably going to get fired. But this is going to speed up the process because everyone knows that, you know, they're going to let the new AD hire a coach. So they're going to get rid of Norvell, whether it's after the game this weekend against Alabama, or they're going to wait till the bloodletting that happens when Miami takes care of business. I think that's in October. But as of right now, Alabama is a 20.5-point favorite against Florida State. That would be the biggest Alabama favored game against a Power Four opponent since South Carolina in 2024. Almost two full years since Alabama has been that big of a favorite, according to Las Vegas, against a Power Four opponent. And right now, Bama is a 20.5-point favorite. I was listening to one of the emergency pods this morning from Tallahassee, warchant.com. It's interesting. Yesterday, Ira Schaffel, who has covered Florida State for a number of years, known Ira for a very long time, just does an incredible job covering that program. He and I were texting each other yesterday afternoon because got him lined up to come on the show tomorrow to preview the game. And then needless to say, this morning, those guys got really busy bright and early because the news got out that Mike Alford, who gave Mike Norvell that huge contract extension, he has been fired. And so now Florida State is looking for a new AD and probably be looking for a new head coach here in the very near future.
1: You know, the website that they started last week, the Fire Mark Norvell, but it's actually savefsufootball.com. It's still up and it's still active. I wonder, because they wanted 250,000 disgruntled FSU fans to donate $102 a piece, and that would equal $25.5 million, roughly half the buyout for Mike Norvell. I don't know. Does this mean that things are going well? Or does this mean that they're falling short and having to make moves other places?
0: Well, according to the podcasters down in Tallahassee, they're facing a bit of a financial crisis themselves at Florida State, like many colleges are. No, I'm saying this is not a Rutgers situation. They're not $500 million in debt, but just like a lot of athletic departments around the country, you know, there are certain avenues that you need revenue. And if you do not have a good football program, that is going to affect your entire athletics department. We have said this a million times on this show. 80 cents out of every dollar that an athletic department brings in is because of football. About another 16, 17% is men's basketball. So those are the two main sports that if you're not good in, especially in football, you are not going to make any money. You're not going to make any money. Then a lot of people are going to get fired, and your program from top to bottom is going to suffer. And unfortunately for people that root for Florida State, like our good friend FSU Dave, it has become just a quagmire the last few years.
1: Hall of Fame coach once said the football program is the front porch to your university.
0: Well, it is.
1: It is.
0: And if you're not successful being that front porch, then all of a sudden that whole house is not going to look very pretty, and people aren't going to come. And look at the SMU-Florida State game the other night.
1: That's right.
0: I mean, place wasn't packed. And they were chanting Fire Norvell during the game. So
1: FSU was banking on LSU getting expelled.
0: they had their fingers.
1: Bags all packed.
0: Maybe that's why...
1: we're about to leave this place.
0: That's why Michael Alford got fired, because that was going to be his only saving grace if he could get Florida State in the SEC.
1: And that's right.
0: Not going to happen.
1: Have we checked on FSU Dave? Is he celebrating now?
0: I don't think he's celebrating, but I mean, he's definitely paying very close attention. It was funny because I texted him earlier this morning. And I said, hey, just FYI, this is happening. And he's like, I don't see it on the Florida State sites yet. I'm like, well, okay.
1: Well, all right.
0: Just wait then.
1: He's trying to be a friend.
0: Yeah. Just wait because it's happening.
1: It's coming.
0: It's happening. All right. Coming up, we'll talk about the Auburn Tigers. They get the win at home. First home win for Alex Golish. They took out Southern Mississippi. They got a big conference game coming up. But why did Alex Golish say it was sloppy and he was not happy about the way the game turned out? They got the W, but he did not like what he saw. We'll get into that next. Then Mike Gittins will continue the conversation at 10:30 from the War Report. This is Reaction Monday on Jock's Three Man Front.
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0: Welcome back into Three Man Front here on a Reaction Monday. 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
1: You know, when you score the quickest touchdown in the history of Auburn football, and then you rack up 613 yards of total offense, your quarterback runs for 88 yards, you hold the opposition to 8 points, most people be pretty happy by that outcome. But not the new head football coach of the Auburn Tigers.
2: No, not at all. Sorry, I thought that Alex Golish was about to start talking. No, you're exactly right.
1: No, he will talk at noon.
2: No, and that's encouraging, and I think this is exactly maybe psychologically, not that there wasn't obvious areas that Auburn could improve or were, but I think that Alex Golish has this team psychologically kind of stair-stepping going into a matchup that he knows is really, really pivotal. It could, he won't say it, but mean a lot for the rest of the season. Always having guys, the way I'm looking at it is Alex Golish is telling his guys, while that's still not, don't be so results oriented as far as scoreboard. It's all about our process. It's all about our every play and everybody executing. Guys, we're going to have to be dang near perfect to beat this Florida team coming in on Saturday.
0: It reminded me a lot of the Alabama-ECU game, and what I mean by that is I think these are the kinds of games as a head coach you absolutely love because you can look at the scoreboard and go, man, we beat them by 35 points, and we have so many things to get better about. It reminded me so much of that first game where, yeah, you ran for 343 yards. If you didn't have a bunch of holding penalties, you probably ran for 400, maybe even 450. Like those types of things where there's a lot of good film, a lot of good tape that you put out there, but there's also a lot of things this week in practice where you can go dog cuss some people and make sure they're
2: fixing things. I think it was important too, just to have success in running the offense, no matter who it's against. It's another team and it's in live action, it's live bullets. That was big.
1: Yeah, and your quarterback didn't throw to the other team.
2: Yeah.
1: I mean, that was huge.
2: He was careful with the football.
0: And yeah. He caught a touchdown.
1: Yeah.
0: That was fun.
2: Yeah. He threw another one. The guy called back. That was a beautiful throw.
0: Yeah.
1: Mapson had 108 yards rushing. Cobb added 85, as we already said, 88 for Byron Brown. So we'll hear from Alex Golish, who basically just summed it up. Many times he said the word sloppy. It was just sloppy, sloppy, sloppy. So we'll see after he's been able to go back and watch the film what he has to say today at noon. But this is a big one for both Florida and Auburn, because the Florida media is going to tell you that this could be a springboard for a very highly successful season for the Florida Gators if they can get the win. And the same thing for those of us that cover the Auburn Tigers. We believe that an Auburn victory against Florida, then all of a sudden you're starting to talk about 8 and 9 wins being the ceiling for this football team, as opposed to people nationally think that this football team will be fortunate just to get to a bowl game.
2: Yeah, Florida, look, they've impressed me. We knew that John Summerall was going to be really, really good there. I didn't think that I'd be this impressed through just a couple of games, and albeit the competition, and we're going to get to see it on Saturday night. But the way that he's built his roster, he's got just a whole lot more toys to play with than he did at Tulane and certainly than he did at Troy, and you look at the success he had there. But I also look at Alex Golish. These guys are very familiar with one another.
1: Yeah.
2: And squaring off in the American, I think Summerall, he holds the edge, but there's not going to be a whole lot of secrets. This is going to be a lot about, not to be cliche, but not having those back-breaking moments where you're getting a penalty and you're starting first down and 15, first down and 20, getting it's all about field position.
1: Yeah, you can't do that this against good teams. Yeah. And you look at Buster Faulkner's offense. They have scored 118 points in the first two games of the year. And Jaden Ball, he has just been incredible. He had 136 yards rushing on 14 carries the other night in an easy win against Campbell. The first two opponents, not like the same two opponents that Auburn has faced. But
2: no, I would go ahead and say this, and it's not an indictment on anything with Florida, but FAU, that is a passing offense. That is a coach that is offensive-minded, and he wants to throw it 70 times if he can. Not going to be the physical test, not going to be the environment, the hostility. So almost, I think if you're an Auburn fan, you feel good about it with what you saw last week, but you also feel good about it. You got a team that's battle tested emotionally and what they had to deal with in Atlanta for the first game. That's something they can tap back into in this matchup Saturday.
1: There's no doubt. We will talk to Mike Gittins from the War Report coming up momentarily as we'll get his feelings on the first 2 weeks for the Auburn Tigers. 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
2: Our friend Mike Gittins, he was there on the plains covering the Auburn Tigers. He joins us next on Three Man Front.
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2: Man, I got this right. 10:31 Reaction Monday, reacting to Alabama winning in Lexington. Auburn winning on the plains. UAB with a big win over Louisiana Monroe at Protective Stadium. A lot of your text, 205-834-9450. 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
1: It's going to be a great atmosphere Saturday night inside Jordan-Hare Stadium as the Auburn Tigers play their first SEC game against the Florida Gators. John Sumrall, Alex Golish, very familiar with each other. Joining us now from the War Report, Mike Gittins joins us on the Higginbotham Hotline. Happy Monday, Mike. Auburn is 2-0, but my goodness gracious, this was a big one with all sorts of implications for both the Gators and Tigers coming up Saturday night.
7: The SEC opener is upon us, and I know that Auburn can't wait to get at it. Look, you tested yourself to begin the season with Baylor. Fortunately, you came out on top, albeit by a single point. And then you had a tune-up game versus Southern Miss where there was still a lot there that Alex Golden said that he feels like they need to clean up, or it's going to be tough when conference play gets here. And now conference play is here. With the 9-game conference schedule, guys, you got to get your act together fast, or this conference, these conference schedules will eat you alive. According to ESPN's FBI, Auburn has the 12th hardest schedule in the SEC. And it's still a top 13 schedule in the country. So the SEC is an absolute gauntlet this year. And to survive it, it starts with Florida, because when October gets here, I'm telling you, there's not a lot of gimmies on the schedule for Auburn, if any. And, you know, I think it's imperative that they open conference play with a win.
2: Mike, I realize that Southern Miss, their front, their defense, that's not what Baylor offers. It's not what Florida's going to offer. But as far as what you saw in the run game, protecting the quarterback, creating running lanes in the run game, where and how did Auburn's offensive line get better?
7: Well, I think that people are looking at Wilson Zaire now. I mean, because you saw that Strand had some issues.
2: Yes.
7: Yes. He has some issues along that offensive line. And Alex Golis kind of intimated after the game that they are still kind of in search of their starting five. I think that they got – I'm not sure that they got that much better. But I think we'll find out versus Florida where that offensive line stands. In the first game, Byron Brown was under pressure on 30% of his dropbacks versus Baylor. That's an atrocious protection rate. You know, versus, Southern Miss, he was only under pressure on 22% of his dropbacks. So, you know, great improvement there. They've got to protect him. They've got to give him time. I think what we've seen the last two games is if you give him time to throw the ball, he completed 74% of his passes versus Baylor, and he was on a 70% clip for most of the Southern Miss game. He's going to complete passes. He's going to give these receivers a chance to make plays. So you got to protect him. I'm holding out judgment on this offensive line until I see what they do versus SEC play. But if Baylor is any indication, they obviously needed to get a lot better, and we'll find out how much better they got over these last 2 weeks.
1: So, Mike, based on what you just said, was it the offensive line that you were paying that close attention to on Saturday night against Southern Miss from week one to week two, or was it just Byron Brown, how he handled that offense at home in Jordan-Hare Stadium?
7: I think both.
1: Okay.
7: Right. Like, you know, Byron held on to the ball too long at times at Baylor, and Alex Golish took a lot of responsibility for that. He said, "Well, you know, he went out there and did what we asked him to do." So I can buy that. I can buy that he did what you asked him to do. But at the end of the day, this offense has to get a lot better. If they want to win ball games, they got to be a lot more consistent. They racked up a bunch of yards versus Southern Miss, but Jeremiah Cobb is still not carrying the ball enough for me. They're not leaning into to him enough, so I hope to see him with 20 plus carries here against Florida. And you've got to be able to get the ball to the playmakers on the outside. You got to be able to get it. We heard all offseason about Chas Nimrod. Where is he? Right, Jeremiah Coger looks like he's a guy that really is a playmaker for Byron. You know, he was Auburn's leading receiver on only two catches, but man, he had the bobble, the touchdown there in the corner of the end zone that would have made him close to 100-yard receiver with a touchdown. They've got playmakers. At the end of the day, they've got playmakers. They just have to find a way to get the ball to the playmakers more consistently than they have in the first two games. You know, Southern Miss was, I think it's a well-timed game. You escaped Baylor. You tune up against Southern Miss. But, man, there was plenty on tape for them to go back to the drawing board and say, hey, we got to do these things a lot better or we're not going to win games. Baylor, though, if Baylor is a good barometer, I think that Auburn is in better shape after a one-point win versus Baylor than they were after last year's blowout. Because I think that you learned more about yourself in that one-point win than we did. I don't think we learned anything in the blowout in hindsight.
2: Yeah. I agree with you wholeheartedly. Mike Gittins joining us here on Three Man Front, recapping Auburn's win over Southern Miss this past Saturday, joining us on the Higginbotham Hotline. Defensively, you couldn't have gotten off for a better start if you're DJ Durkin in the Auburn defense. Andre Jordan, the transfer from UCLA, making his presence felt here in the early part of the season. What did you see not only from him, Mike, but that side of the ball for 60 minutes?
7: Oh, man, how awesome is this defense, right? Like, one thing about Durkin is his defense is always going to give you a chance to win. Your job to take advantage of the opportunities they give you. You got spotted 7 points to start the game. On the first play, they return a pick six for a touchdown. Give me a break, man. This defense is going to be one of the best defenses in the league again. They were overshadowed last year by the fact that you lost so many games. But yeah, and I've said this before on the show, they went all the way to game 9 before they gave up more than 24 points to anybody. They're on that same sort of track so far this year. I mean, you give up 16 to Baylor, you give up only 8 to Southern Miss. If they're going to hold Power 4 opponents under 20 points, what game is Auburn not going to have a chance to win this year?
1: Mike Gittins joins us from the War Report. Mike, I want to ask you just about Golish and his honesty to the media. And I know whether it was Hugh Freeze, whether obviously it was Brian Harsin, they would get up there and give the coach speed. Harsin would literally do a filibuster. We wouldn't take a question. But, of course, you kind of roll your eyes when whatever Hugh Freeze said, we're so close, or whatever the BS he said. But anyway, just your thoughts on what you've heard, the way that Alex Golish pretty much speaks from the hip and he speaks with honesty.
7: Look, I think that Alex Golish says what needs to be said without saying too much and without saying too little. I think he is honest. I think Auburn fans just want him to win football games, period. And these coaches can get up there and tell us anything. They're going to tell us what they want to tell us, right? So no matter how honest we think, because if you ask Hugh would just tell you, well, sometimes I feel like I'm too honest. Right, that's what we heard from people a lot. Right, and I like you. I have a good relationship with you, but you're saying things you just shouldn't say, and you're dressing up as being too honest. Right, I think that the messaging coming from this coach is just right where it needs to be. You say the things that need to be said, and how refreshing was it after the Baylor game to hear Alex Golish get up in front of the media when asked about Byron Brown's 3 interceptions and say, that's on us. We asked him to go out there and throw that ball. We asked him to do certain things.
2: Well, you didn't get that from the last guy. I know you're buddies with him, but boy, he was a bus thrower under.
7: Well, I mean, it's perception is reality. And at the end of the day, words have to matter. And what Alex Golish said when he got a chance was, we take more responsibility than you guys should be putting on Byron for the results. I love that. And I don't think that's coach speak either, because I do think that the coaches are responsible for what they teach, the game plan that they employ, and what the ultimate result of that teaching is. So Byron's played a lot of football. I think he's a more than capable quarterback. And to hear the coach take responsibility for what didn't go right, I think is the right messaging. while Freeze was coach, I'm telling you, the amount of parents that would call me and say, Mike, if this coach says he can't win one more time because our kids suck, I'm going to lose it. Now, did he say that verbatim? No, but that's essentially what everybody heard it was, you can't win because we got to go recruit. You're talking about recruiting in the aftermath of the losses. You have a team to coach now. Alex Golish had the team to coach now. And maybe that's the blessing of him bringing in some of his USF guys is that, you know, he's already coached these guys. So there's nowhere for you to go. You make the decision to bring these guys in here. So if they don't perform, ultimately that falls back on you regardless. So there's nowhere to go but to look at self and say, we got to do better for these athletes and we got to do better for this fan base.
2: Mike, it's early in the week. Auburn and Florida coming up this Saturday, 6 o'clock the kick at Jordan-Hare Stadium. Florida, a little bit less than a field goal favorite. Last check, around 2.5. We know John Summerall, the storylines there between Alex Golish and the offseason and the coaching carousel. That's going to be there early in the week, not asking for a score prediction or if you don't want to give a side. But what is your gut telling you right now about what you think we will see on the plane Saturday?
7: One score game. All right. This is going to be a one-score game. Yeah, I've got my questions about the offense, so I think that Auburn will probably have a slight edge in this one, but if they won this game by more than 6 points, I'd be shocked. And I would not be surprised if Auburn needs a game-winning drive to win it. So we're going to find out what Byron Brown's truly made of on Saturday, and I can't wait to see it.
1: That is Mike Gins. You can follow his work, The War Report. Does an outstanding job covering the Auburn Tigers. Mike, always appreciate your insight. Should be a good one on Saturday night down at Jordan-Hare.
7: Thanks for having me, guys.
1: Appreciate it. That's Mike Gins joined us.

0: 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Luckily, he was there. 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When Sammy answers the phone, tell him happy football season and Landrum sent you.
1: So the coordinators at the University of Alabama are meeting with the media. Grubb is the first one up, and let's just say he has been critical of his quarterback and his play on Saturday. We'll see if the head coach has more to say about that, about his quarterback, and maybe some critical comments. We'll hear from Kalen DeBoer at coming up at 11, but we'll tell you what Ryan Grubb has just said about the quarterback at Alabama. That's next.

0: It is 10:50. Ryan Grubb, who is the offensive coordinator for the University of Alabama, he might have been taking a lot of arrows today here on this program if Alabama had not overcome that sluggish start in the first half to overcome the deficit, beat Kentucky. He is meeting with the media. He just had this to say about Keelan Russell. He said Russell had plays he wanted back against Kentucky, but, this is a direct quote, he's learning quickly that's not an option. He's got to be able to play better earlier in a football game, and he knows that. End of discussion.
1: Yeah.
2: I agree. I would also say you need to put him in a better position to succeed early in football games, but yes.
0: You mean dropping back and passing from the end zone early in a game is not a good
1: play? Not just dropping back. But,
2: not ideal.
1: But on third and 22, and I don't know if that was a check down, but he doesn't need to have that option if he's going to be tempted to throw it there. And maybe that's what it was, but no, I was not crazy about that at all.
0: Ryan Grubb also said that he felt that Alabama had a great practice on Tuesday, but basically it waned and Thursday was not a good practice at all.
1: Okay. So he can point to that.
0: He said he felt those issues cropped up in the game.
2: Hmm. So that's why he decided to run empty backfield on the 2-yard line?
1: I like the messaging. Hey, guys, we got to take every day out here.
0: He's not going to allow people like Conrad to come on radio.
1: And I don't blame him. I don't blame him, Pat. I mean, the guy has been here for a solid season, and he's just getting his feet wet.
0: Yes.
2: Hey, we just ran it up the middle 3 times in a row for 4 yards to carry. First and goal at the 2. Empty backfield.
0: And by the way, what happens when you find out that a GA offensive analyst is the one that was calling the plays because Grubb could not get any communication down from the box?
1: Well, I'm just saying it's happened before at Alabama on the other side of the ball, but a different scenario altogether where defense coordinator just took it from him.
2: Hey, they got it figured out. Everything's fine. Everything's great.
1: You think it was communication or you think just Kalen cut it? Just cut the feed. Cut the feed. I'm going old school. I'm the OG.
0: So we told you that Florida State fired their athletics director this morning, and so most people believe that it's coming. That Mike Norvell, it's just a matter of time when he will be shown the door officially at Florida State University. Well, the president of Florida State, Richard McCullough, he just gave an interview a few minutes ago with warchant.com. We will have Ira Shaffel on the show tomorrow from warchant.com. And they asked him to give a comment about the firing of the athletics director, what that means about Mike Norvell's future. This is a direct quote. I love Mike Norvell. He's a great human being. Nobody wants to win more than Mike Norvell. College coaches are in the winning business. That's what we're working on, end of quote. I just go back to the days of Mike Shula in Alabama. Everyone started a conversation about Mike Shula the exact same way. I love Mike Shula. He's a great human being. Dot, dot, dot. And then the punchline.
1: Yeah.
0: You have to win games. You have to win football games at this level, or you're going to have a half-empty stadium like they did against SMU. Just think if SMU had not turned the ball over 4 times. Just think about that. How bad that game would have been. He might have been fired. There might have been an interim head coach this week against Alabama.
1: Yeah. But you also look at the nature of intercollegiate athletics. All these guys are making money. You're being asked to pay more. Your schedule is getting tougher. It's tougher to win games. There's probably a little bit of resentment there from the fans. So, yeah, you better win games. You better keep them entertained.
0: Now, Alford gave Norvell that huge contract extension because the feeling was that Alabama was kicking the tires. You know, by the way, they never offered Norvell. They never offered Steve Sarkisian. But those were two names that were very prominent if Kalen DeBoer had decided to stay on the West Coast. And so Mike Norvell was able to parlay that into a contract extension. Norvell now is 39-35 overall at Florida State. He has a 22-27 mark in ACC play. But since winning the ACC title in 2023 and going 13-1, Florida State is 8-18, 10 games under 500.
1: Yeah, they've been terrible in the ACC. It's like two ships passing in the night. SMU has gone one way and Florida State has gone the other.
0: Yep. When we come back on Three-Man Front, we'll go to Tuscaloosa, Alabama, hear from the head football coach of the University of Alabama coming off a big win in Lexington. Kalen DeBoer is next.

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1: That's where Never Give Up comes from. I wasn't Brock. I wasn't Roman. I wasn't Dwayne. I was last.
0: And the biggest names in pro wrestling and beyond.
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4: Landrum Roberts, Pat Smith, Conrad Van Order. 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
5: So Kane Womack is wrapping up down at the Capstone, and then when we get Kalen DeBoer, we will share those comments. Typically, Kalen DeBoer will go about 15 minutes, so as soon as Kalen DeBoer gets behind the lectern, we will absolutely go down to Tuscaloosa and listen to head coach as he discusses his team's big comeback win against the Kentucky Wildcats, now 1-0 in conference play. That was the only game in the SEC as he got everything kicked off in conference play this previous weekend. And so now they're out of conference taking on Florida State this weekend. So we will hear from Kalen DeBoer. That is coming up. As a matter of fact, let's go there now to Tuscaloosa, Kalen DeBoer.
6: Good win on the road for us. They're all important. They're all learning moments too that we can take, but to get an SEC win here week two, which again, like I said last week, was earlier than most years playing a conference game, but to have a game that was close and even us being behind at halftime and not just win but put the game away the way we did in the second half, I think is something I'm proud of our team about. We've had some games where we've run away with it, but maybe not the ones where we're in the fight, as long as we were there up until the first half, end of the first half. So just guys kept battling, thought the locker room, thought our composure, thought our poise was all good. I thought the sideline and the energy never really wavered. The guys just did what they said they were going to do, and that's focus on the next play. It's something we talk about every single day. It's practice, and that'll happen here leading to Florida State, just focusing on the next game because it's the most important one. And so our guys, I think, just again the response and relying on their training. Credit to Coach Ballou and just the off season. We're getting in those moments and we're taking pride in, what the second half looks like. Third quarter, fourth quarter, the scoring differential, 32-0 is something that we don't take lightly, and we want to continue to make a strength of our program. So I thought improvement areas, I think we continue to improve physically and our physicality, up front, but also on the outside. You see guys blocking downfield, receivers. You see defensive backs come in and securing tackles and making tackles for loss in big moments. And then, the pad level up front, offensive line, defensive line. I just think that they're getting off the football, running off the football, and doing it in an attacking way. And if you make a mistake, I want us making it aggressively. And I think that, when that does happen, I can see us giving great effort. And it's still impacting the play because that movement is giving us areas where we can, in the run game, gain 3 or 4 yards before we're getting touched. Let the backs have to beat a safety, even on the goal line in cases. And if we're not getting vertical movement, we're getting some strong horizontal movement depending on the scheme. So I thought that was one area where we improved. I think our intentionality, again, on the sideline, just throughout the week of practice, a lot that we're still learning throughout the course of the week. But you guys are doing a good job of resetting on a Tuesday and going back to work. And I expect that to be the case with just the standard we're operating with right now going into tomorrow. So situational stuff, third down. Defense dominated third down. Offense 5 for 11, converted a fourth down. Stayed on the field there, converted a 2-point conversion. You got to be ready. You don't know how big of a moment that is. We know what the end score was, but to make it a 2-score game when we did, I thought that was good composure, things that we work on and focus on in fall camp especially. And it showed up. So special teams, I want to highlight them a little bit. I just think, again, 2 weeks in a row, it's been a strong area. I think about kickoff team, and Lorcan ends up with most balls through the end zone. But there was a couple that weren't. And I mean, I'm just going to name a couple guys, but Melo, Carmelo O'Neal, Xavier Griffin, you know, doing some things, making some plays. It takes a whole unit. There's no doubt about it. But those guys really at the point of attack got the job done, got the ball carrier down, and just, you know, really we were better in those situations than even taking a touchback. And so that's the way we feel about our kickoff team when those times come up. Punt team. I just thought coverage-wise, you know, there was only one punt. You know, Alex has good distance. I think Jay Lindsey in particular, Latsier Brooks showed up. Lottie had nice play in week one. You can see his effort and why we have him in his spot. Going down there, flying down the field, and then retracing. And between he and Jay and some other guys coming in the picture as well, doing a nice job, great effort there. Punt block, things that don't show up, but just guys executing their jobs. I think we forced them out of some things with some certain looks and some people that did their job. It's not going to just normal play for everyone else, but for us, I think it set a tone in that area. And then in the return game, guys are blocking their tails off, knowing that Ryan back there can make some things happen. And it's a lot of key guys, Dijon Lee, Zabian, Zay Mincy, you know, Keon Sab. Those guys are really working hard to try to get the play started for Ryan. And I think he's making great decisions back there, not trying to do too much. When the right opportunity comes, he's going to field it or fair catch it, let it go in the end zone. And then the punt block, or not the punt block, but the fake punt, you know, just guys in position. QB Reese setting a good edge. Keon Sab up in there, you know, pushing his blocker into the hole. Ivan Taylor scraping over the top, backside pursuit, not getting caught off guard. That's a big play that third quarter led to, in that third quarter, that led to a lot of momentum for us. So obviously a big game against Florida State this weekend. Back at home, Brian Denny, I know what the forecast looks like. We need our fans there, you know, cheering loud, bringing everything you got. It's going to be a great environment for us. We're looking forward to it.
2: Thanks, Coach. We'll start with Chase on the far left.
7: Starting you off with a non-football question here, but you've worked with a lot of, at least several ADs in your career. What about working with Greg Byrne is maybe different or better than other places you've been?
6: Yeah, well, first of all, Greg does a great job with football, but he also, I mean, you look at the athletic department as a whole and just the success that we're having, it's so impressive. You know, all the sports just really excelling, and that's hard to do, I think, especially in today's age. And so hiring the right people, those head coaches, and trusting those people and giving the resources to those staffs to go get the players they need, but some great coaches that I enjoy working with every single day that make it feel like a team effort at the head coach level, and it's fun to be a part of it. But Greg, just, you know, going to give everything he has. He's just going to be tirelessly working at how he can improve our football program. You know, he places priority on it, and you know, just every day, we know you're gonna get his best. So you know, it's going 3 years. It's crazy how quick time's flown here, but it's great working in every single day with him.
8: Yeah, you had at least one play, the 4th-and-1 conversion, or 4th-and-2, I can't remember the exact yardage, but essentially one of those got-to-have-it moments, and gave Daniel the ball. How have you sensed improvement in those need-to-have-it, got-to-have-it moments from the offense and what the line, the tight ends, the running backs are doing?
6: Yeah, and that was one I know I spoke in the post-game press conference about communication. And we did have communication coach to coach after about for about 10 seconds when it first started. But the way we had to communicate that play in, and just guys in that moment, and Akeelan in particular, getting guys in and out of the huddle, understanding the situation. Again, those are things that we practice a lot. And so I want the understanding that these are big moments in games, but that the moment isn't too big for us. When that time comes, to be something that, you know, we're comfortable in, and that starts offensively. But, you know, again, today's day and age of football, the opponent's going to go for it a lot of times, and you see that happening a lot more as well. And so, our defense because we practice a lot, I think also feels comfortable being in fourth downs. But now I think you're even seeing it get into third down situations, just executing when you have to. But when you can have your offensive line and, you know, just tuck it up in there, you know, we got I think it was a good scheme. You saw a player or two hesitate and not play downhill defensively, and that's all it took for us to just, you know, get that yard. And I love what Daniel's mindset was, where, you know, he just putting his head down. You saw that more than just even that play. You saw it at other times throughout the game where, you know, it was okay for, you know, that 2 yard gain just to not have to bounce something and think you can make it, have to make a big play. Just take the 2 more, 4 more yards that are going to come with it. And so I liked the physicality mindset that we had on top of the execution of the play as well.
2: Stay on the right side and go to Charlie next.
9: Just wanted to ask about a few players who've been banged up. Just how are Michael Carroll, Noah Rogers, and A.K. Deer coming along?
6: Yeah, Michael, just will continue to work with him. I feel confident that we'll get there, and we'll just kind of see how the week goes. But I think it's heading in a good direction. We hope to get him back. A.K., making good progress. I think he was getting closer towards the end of the week. You know, again, reset, and we'll see where he's at today. And then tomorrow, get out there, hopefully more on the practice field. He was doing some light practice, doing some things with us last week already. So, you know, I think he expects, and his mindset's been awesome with what he had injury-wise too, just the recovery and the response. His mindset's helped him come back even quicker. Noah, just really, you know, I mean, we took him on the trip. He didn't play. We weren't expecting him to play, but that kind of gives an indication, I think, of how close we are. And again, we'll see how the week of practice goes. But I would say in the next week or two, you could see him out there helping us out. So again, not 100% sure, but getting there. So Zion Gibson was sick last week, you know, and so that kept him the last half of the week out. And so, you know, expect to have him back as well.
10: Coach Grubb was just saying that Daniel Hill has earned every carry he's gotten in a running back room with some youth and injuries. How have you seen him kind of grow into that running back one role?
6: Yeah, I guess when you ask that question, there's a picture, literally a picture, that stands out in my mind. And it was one, I don't know what month, but it had to have been end of January or February. I feel like I might have still been on the road recruiting. And it was sent, and it was outside, and it was after an academic time that he had in a different building, and him sitting with EJ Crowell and talking through offensive scheme, offensive playbook. It says a lot about who Daniel is and that he's a team player and, you know, a guy who's, I guess, in competition for his position, you know, that he's willing to help. And, you know, that's what you want. You want guys winning jobs when others are at their best. And, you know, I guess that's put well, that he's earned every carry he's gotten. You know, he's worked hard for it. So I'm excited. I'm happy for his success because he's worked and stayed the course and could have got down a year ago, back this year, you know, doing the things. And you can show it. You can see, I mean, he's one of the guys that's improved the greatest, one of the most on the football team.
2: Colin, front left.
11: Hey, Caitlin, kind of in that same vein, do you, once AK's back, EJ kind of is full go, like, do you see an RB1, or do you see a continuation of kind of a rotation of guys and whoever has a hot hand you're going to go with?
6: Yeah, I mean, I think probably more of the hot hand this last weekend, you know, and, you know, I think as these guys continue to develop, and we're trying to get those guys reps in any way possible. You're seeing Trayshawn, you know, carrying the same play that EJ had. The game's kind of out of hand. You know, as a coach, you're never saying it's out of hand, but, you know, we kind of showed that play earlier in the game. Let's sub in Trayshawn and get him a chance to carry the ball and feel what those things are, those moments, and putting them in different spots. You know, EJ, even at the end of the game, another play I can think of as a learning moment for him, you know, that just helps them emphasize that, you know, every single play you got to be on your A game, you got to bring your best, and all of a sudden, you know, you're out there in the middle and you're going to get exposed if you're not. But these guys are highly talented guys that are extremely explosive, and AK adding to the mix, you know, it will get a little harder in that room to get on the football field, but it's
12: they're all guys that we have confidence in, and we're going to need them all. I'm confident of that.
2: We got Hunter in the middle of the room.
13: Yeah, just are you treating Florida State as maybe like a revenge game?
12: Florida State. In our minds, this is the 2026 team. Okay, and I just talked to the team about that this morning. But I know there's a lot of guys, including our staff, and you know, that certainly know what it felt like last year walking off that football field. And so for us, I think there's things that it forced us to have a greater intentionality on and brought out even better in us. You know, it's the most important game of the season right now because it's the next one. But there's certainly some guys I know that, you know, remember how it felt. And so I want it to be about us and our improvement in this season as far as what it truly is inward on us. But any extra motivation, I think, is the key is to channel that energy into the right things, and that's our preparation. And when that happens and you go through the process of the week, you know, the right things will happen on Saturday. And I think that's what we've done a good job of here these first 2 weeks. We got to reset, come back to work tomorrow, continue to stack days. And it starts with Tuesday. Saturday will come. And when we do the right things and channel the energy that whatever it is internally or any outside noise. Last week there was a lot just going into that game and the environment. There's outside noise in every way. You know, you want to lock it out, but if you can channel it in the right way, you can use it as a huge positive.
2: Finish up with Jamie on the back right.
14: Hey, Coach, 5 rushing yards first half, 150 in the second. When you went and watched the film, how much of that change was schematic adjustment versus players just continually playing the same things better?
12: Mm-hmm. I think a lot of the first half, I mean, we did definitely run it better in the second half. And just, I think, executed better, wore them down. But I think more, as much as anything, too, we were in favorable down and distances. We didn't have the sacks. We didn't have the intentional grounding on the first play of the game. The sacks hurt the stats, but they also put you in second and long, third and longs. You know, just our execution was better in general on early downs, which kept us in you know, where the whole playbook was available. So a little bit of both. I think we executed better. But I also think the execution in non-run plays also helped us be able to run the football more consistently in the second half.
2: All right. Thanks.
12: You bet. Thank you.
5: That was Coach Kalen DeBoer. He recapped a come-from-behind victory by the Alabama Crimson Tide against the Kentucky Wildcats. When we come back on Three-Man Front, we'll break down what Coach DeBoer had to say a little bit later in the show. We'll hear from Alex Golish as his team gets ready for the Florida Gators as they will come to Jordan-Hare Stadium. Listen up, Alabama. Football is here, as we all know, and so is DraftKings. 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
15: Kalen DeBoer's reaction when asked if the game versus Florida State is a revenge game. 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Landrum, Pat, Conrad, Three-Man Front, Reaction Monday right here on Jox.
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0: 11:22, three-man front. We heard from Caitlin DeBoer. 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
1: So Caitlin DeBoer was asked if Florida State is a revenge game. His quote, in our minds, this is the 2026 team, but, he said, I know there's a lot of guys, including our staff, who know what it felt like walking off that football field.
0: Great way to answer it.
1: Mm-hmm.
0: He's got a future in politics. Well, no, that's a great way to answer it, though, and it's absolutely true.
1: Mm-hmm. It is.
0: It's not going to be the overriding theme, but yeah, those guys know what happened last year and how that felt.
2: It's a theme.
0: Okay.
1: Do you remember how you felt that day?
2: No, I think I blacked out.
0: Did you?
1: Was it blacked out?
0: Was it alcohol or just pain?
2: Both. Oh. I was at the beach.
0: Oh, that's right.
2: With all my friends that I went to college with.
0: Y'all were doing your grab tailing down there.
2: It was bad.
0: Whatever weird games y'all play.
2: It was bad. Our wives were with us, but okay.
0: Okay. Yeah. Your buddy in a party dress, that does not constitute Paige. You weirdo. That's right. You did. You're out of your bachelor party phase now. I just realized that.
2: I've only got one friend left.
0: Well, that's not.
2: Would you, not married.
1: Would you like to address the elephant in the room? About the Oklahoma-Michigan game?
2: Oh, yeah. Oklahoma lost. Yep. They fell down the rankings. Good win by Michigan.
1: I got a lot of text messages Saturday for something you said on show.
0: Wait. Is that the shape?
1: Yes.
0: That was the shaved head?
1: Yes.
2: Yeah, it was crazy. I shaved right after the game, and it already grew back. So,
0: you're young; it'll do that.
2: Yeah,
0: that looks awfully long for this weekend. It
2: grows back.
1: You know, or you're sure going to real. You're going to catch. You know what?
0: Did you go to BillSelf.com?
2: Yes, I did. Like a chia pet.
1: You're going to catch. You know what? Just like he did.
0: Yeah, and I'm going to catch it because you're not going to do it.
1: Yeah,
0: I'm just going to catch it twofold. So the even question mine's is, already settled.
2: Oh, that's great.
1: Why would you say that, but you had no intent of actually living up to what you said?
2: Because I'm a...
0: Did Paige say that she would not marry you or divorce you like my then-fiance did?
2: She didn't like it when I said it. When we're watching the game on Saturday morning, I go, man, this isn't good. You know what I said, if I had to do, if you know, Oklahoma loses this game or doesn't cover...
0: Why were you that sure of Oklahoma?
1: Yeah, I just don't understand that.
2: Weren't we all?
0: I mean, I was pretty sure, but I wasn't that sure.
1: I mean, you know that. I mean, because I got inundated.
2: Wow.
1: People on.
2: I hate that for you.
1: Well, you can hate it all you want to, but you're going to catch unholy, you know what, because you welched on a bet because you ran your mouth on the show and now you're not going to pay it off. You are going to catch the grief of that.
2: We all get one. I paid off every other bet.
0: I just don't want to have to tell my story again. I'm not in the mood to tell it.
2: We all get one. So me and Landrum have had our one, Pat. You get one at
1: no,
2: some
1: I'm
2: point.
1: No, I'm just smart enough I never open my mouth and say crap like that.
0: Pat took advantage of me on a night where I'm not going to say what we were doing, but we were there, and I got
1: caught up in the moment.
0: I got caught up in the moment is what happened. And I agreed to do it, and I still will have these conversations with my wife about it wouldn't be that bad. But I loved her. I still love her. I wanted to get married, and I felt like she was absolutely serious. it was going to be a problem.
2: The moral of the story
0: I'd
2: for me...
0: I'd never be able to get naked around my wife, and that would be weird.
2: Well, that would be weird. The moral of the story for me is that even in defeat, Oklahoma continues to screw me over. Just absolutely, I cannot win with Oklahoma, unless it's in
1: That's why it was even more shocking that you said that you would shave your head, shave your beard, that it was the biggest game you felt like, lock, stock, barrel, Oklahoma's going to take care of business.
0: Who are we putting this on? Okay. Birdie shooting Arbuckle? Are we putting it on Mateer or Dr. Shin?
2: It's on Arbuckle and John Mateer, who's on Facebook Marketplace currently in Norman, Oklahoma.
0: Okay. Jackson Arnold?
2: How about this? How about this? I'll go double or nothing. I will shave half of my beard if Alabama loses to Florida State this weekend, but if we win, when we win, then we're done with it.
1: I don't think anybody in the audience will take that.
2: Yeah, seems like a good bet for me.
1: He felt pretty confident last week about Oklahoma.
0: All right, what if give you the option, shave the sides, take it down to like a...
1: Yeah, I just got another text. Didn't he say that he would shave it like a Feinbaum haircut?
2: I mean, I think Landrum actually said that one. I did throw that in there.
0: Landrum, I said you could have the Feinbaum look. But what if we do reverse Feinbaum and we shave sides and keep top?
2: See, I was really just hoping y'all were just going to not mention it.
1: No, because
0: I started getting hit up, and then he hit me up because he was, I'm getting texts during the UAB game.
1: I mean, me and him are working.
0: Laughing, crying emojis.
1: And people are sending us messages about, oh, man, is Conrad getting nervous? I'm like, what's he getting nervous about? Oh, this Oklahoma game. You know, remember he, and I was like, oh, crap. Yeah, that's right.
0: I totally forgot. And then, I remember this morning, but I played on that like I did.
1: Our listeners are very smart. They listen to what is said, and when you open your mouth and stick your foot in it, they're going to remind you of that.
0: But see, you volunteered that. You weren't even lured into that.
1: No.
0: You volunteered that.
2: I felt so good about it.
0: Pat took advantage of my vulnerability. You, on the other hand,
1: I did.
2: I blame John Mateer.
1: It's always somebody else's fault.
0: Why don't you? Correct. The way that I was able to pay mine off was the Ole Miss LSU bet.
1: Yeah.
0: From a couple the last season, the year before. We could have something similar.
1: I'm not involved. Okay. I mean, I'm tired of people texting me about it because he welched on it. So people can go on Twitter, dog him.
2: Yeah.
1: Text the show.
2: Oh, that's fine. Yeah,
1: whatever. But I'm tired of listening to people talk about what a horrible person Conrad is because he will not live up to what he said on the radio.
2: Wait, so that's the worst thing that's going to happen here is people are just going to say bad things about me?
1: Well, they already do.
2: Exactly.
1: But, I mean, it's
2: so, like,
1: just going to continue.
2: Okay, then I can live with that. It already happens.
0: Yeah. There's a lot. You do have a lot of positive qualities working for you. I want to throw that in.
2: I appreciate
1: But the thing that you are not that you are looking at this and taking it for granted is because what happened to him still comes up to this day.
0: It does.
2: Yeah, and that's fine.
0: It does.
2: Yeah.
0: And I go and yell at my wife every time it happens. I just yell at her. You sit there in that chair, and I'm going to yell at you.
1: Yeah, we both know that's not how that works.
0: It will never happen. I love my wife.
1: Yeah. Well, you know what? When it comes to plumbing, you really don't want to wait until you have a problem to figure out who you're going to call. 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

0: 11:35, three-man front reaction Monday. Can't wait to get your reaction. Alabama's win over Kentucky. Auburn's win over Southern Miss. UAB with a nice win over Louisiana Monroe. 205-834-9450. First, we go to the phone lines. Larry wants to chime in on Alabama. Hey, Larry, how are you?
1: Hey, guys. Love the show always when I'm in Birmingham. But I wanted to make a comment or two. And guys, I just wanted to ask, from a statistical standpoint, does that hold a lot of weight to you guys in reference to statistics? If I could say it properly.
2: Which statistics?
0: It just depends. Depends on the stat, the context of the stat.
1: Well, let me say this. A friend of mine mentioned this yesterday and never even thought of it. But you know how the Buckeyes get more hyperbole? And hey, they're a great football team. There's no argument. But you know that in the last four games, they're 1-3? I did not know that. I didn't even think about that. But he's right.
2: Interesting.
1: I did not know that.
2: Yeah.
1: Think about that, guys. I mean, they're 1-4 games or 1-3 in the last four games. But also, guys, I made a comment on the morning show with Conrad and Damian. I really do believe that as our young quarterback, our team is so young. They're a very young football team, and I'm sure y'all know all of this. But the thing that I have to admit, and he obviously made some serious mistakes and two interceptions and whatever, but I would rather him be in a crowd like that and learn from those mistakes than get on up and down, you know, down the road to games like Tennessee and LSU. And I just feel like, you know, a lot of guys were upset with the offense. Yeah. Hey, they had a little bit of jitters, and they had a ruckus crowd there in Lexington. But overall, what does it matter? It don't matter how bad you play.
0: Larry, the way I look at it is, if you told Kalen DeBoer, that staff, hey, this is guaranteed, this is the outcome, this is the score, they would invite exactly what happened to him to happen. Going back to what you're saying, you're learning after a dreadful first half, all those mistakes, being in a hostile environment, being hit in the mouth, and then coming out in the second half. Like, you've lived that experience. You've seen that outcome. That's the best possible thing that could have happened, in my opinion, to Keelan Russell for the rest of the season.
1: Absolutely. And he threw a couple of darts in the second half. They weren't long passes. They weren't, you know, downfield throws or whatever. But you could say he obviously got his confidence back.
0: The next time it happens, you know how he's going to respond.
1: Right. But I just wanted to throw that out there, guys. I love the show while I'm on the road. But take care. Appreciate it, guys.
0: Larry, thank you. We appreciate it. 205-834-9450. The Jocks text line is always open. And we go there now. Doug chiming in says Bama needs to protect Keelan from himself. Illegal man downfield penalty on the 2-yard line is a clear indication it was a run play, but Keelan decided to pull the ball for himself. Steve from Tuscaloosa, the Braves won't win another World Series until Landrum pays off his bet. Just put a temporary Braves tattoo on your cheek and get it done. Why do you want to see my butt, weirdo? I threw that out too. I don't know. Okay, Steve. Well, sorry. It's my fault. But if you had World Series championship aspirations this season, it's still possible, I guess.
2: Hey, you took 2 out of 3 from the Phillies. You extend your lead to 5 games. There's only 12 games left in the season.
0: That's good. We play some really tough teams, though, coming up.
2: Got the Cubs starting tonight at Wrigley.
0: I did forget that the Phillies also have a series against the Brewers. Don't they finish with the Brewers?
2: I think we do.
0: Are y'all finished with the Brewers? They have the Brewers in the next 12 games, which should help things. Somebody asking, what were the Kentucky fans yelling all during the game? Mostly the first half. Was it Big Blue?
2: I don't know. How did the bring in the flask in and yelling obscenities at Alabama, how'd that work out for them?
3: Not well. I just saw the video of there's the guy that was heckling Keelan Russell pregame.
2: Did you tweet that out? All around the world. People are now sending in pictures of you, what you will look like when you shave your head.
3: Oh, AI pics of me like Paul? Oh, that's bad. It's really bad.
0: You look like, what was it? What was the character? Oh, gosh. Bradley Cooper's character in that movie with Amy Adams. Where he's like wearing the tracksuit and he's got the comb over.
3: Oh, yeah. It's really bad.
0: I think did they give you a unibrow? No, they didn't.
3: Looked really bad.
0: It does look bad. We'll continue with a text. Is Conrad trying to beat Jinx Bama again? I don't think he's trying. If Alabama loses, I see a Mohawk in red from Reba and Howie. Noel says, do it, Conrad, from a bald man. It's low maintenance.
3: That's true. It would be low maintenance.
0: Tim says, haven't we all figured out that Conrad has a big mouth and he makes stupid decisions? Pat, hold Conrad accountable.
3: A handful of times.
0: Colin says, this better not be the start of Alabama's version of the poop curse, Conrad.
3: I'll tell you what.
2: He volunteered it. Nobody pressured him into it. He just opened his mouth and said he was going to do it.
0: Yeah, that.
3: I will stand by this. I will say it right now. I will 100% do this. I will do it on Friday.
2: Do what?
3: I will shave half my beard on Friday, and I will come to work and do the show on Friday with half a beard. I will do it on Friday.
2: I would just let the audience decide whether you should or not.
3: I will do it on Friday.
0: Can we shave it here?
3: I didn't say I would do it on Monday.
0: Can we shave it here?
3: You want to do that here?
0: Well, I just think for TV.
2: I think Don Don should come in with a straight razor and shave half your face.
3: Probably just do it at home. Probably just do that one at home.
0: Well, I just don't know if Don Don's hands are that steady.
3: Yeah.
0: Probably don't need that.
3: Oh, let me just take a little off the lips while I'm at it. No, Don Don, we don't need to do that. So stay away from that.
0: You're just going to go half beard, okay.
3: I'll do a half beard on Friday. That seems right because I made the bet last Friday.
0: But your beard, that won't be that bad. Your beard will grow back like next week.
3: That's fine. I'll do it on Friday.
0: Communists never speak the truth. We all know Conrad's true colors.
3: Man, I really thought we had gotten away from that.
0: All around the world. Here's a word of the wise, boys. This is coming from a lifelong Boomer Sooner fan. You do not bet on Oklahoma, but you do not bet against them either. Loyal listener, the Sooner Man from Birmingham.
3: Yeah, I should. I'll just stay away from them forever. Only bad things happen when they're involved for me.
0: Dan says, I'm a Bama fan, but we look like Southern Cal South. Thank you, Lord, for Kane in the defense. Our pre-snap offense looks like Duck Duck Goose in the Lion Camp block for Ish. I'm listening to Bama fans celebrating our first 100-yard rusher in 2 to 3 years like he won the Heisman. USC South. Some people are calling Auburn USF North, so.
3: There you go.
0: 205-834-9450. A lot of you chiming in, too, about officiating. Talk about poor officiating calls at the Alabama game. How about Stein complaining about Hubbard clapping and refs throwing flag after he complained? How can you do that? I don't hear anyone talking about this.
3: Oh, well, yeah. Thank you for bringing that up, because they never threw a flag on the field.
0: Okay, well, I will say this, and I'm not defending anybody, because, to be honest, that particular instance, I didn't see it. But I will tell you, just that happens during college football games. That will happen. I've seen it multiple times where you've got a guy trying to encroach, or I forget the terminology that they use, and it can get lost. And if you will alert the official to it, then they will start paying attention to it. But I don't know if that's what happened there. I'm saying I've seen it happen.
2: No, I think Hubbard was just, he was excited because nobody on the defensive line had moved. And he was clapping like, okay, good, guys. You're trying to draw us off sides, and it's not working. He was not trying to mimic, because that would not make sense, because him doing that.
3: Well, he was under center, too, so you're not clapping to snap the ball. You're, like,
0: And it could have been a case where Will Stein thought that that's what he was doing, and that's why he alerted the official to it.
3: No, and that's fine. It was the fact, though, that

0: Must not know about ball because Jam Miller certainly had a 100-yard rushing game last year and the years before. Mike in Birmingham says Byron Brown's going to have a monster game against Florida. Tigers by 10. Hashtag WDE. Last check, Florida around a 2.5, 3-point favorite on the road in Jordan-Hare Saturday night. And then Justice says, yeah, he done at that after the play. I've only seen that twice before. Once in Texas when the fans were throwing stuff out on the field, they changed their call once for Dabo. And I agree, they didn't call a flag. Then a whole minute later threw it because of the coach. Not right. No, that looks bad.
1: Oh, yeah, wasn't that a Texas-Georgia game?
0: Yeah.
1: A couple years ago?
2: Yeah.
1: Not good.
0: Not sure why people are still struggling to understand the issues, says one of our listeners. Ryan Grubb was fired for having the worst rushing offense in the NFL, and the same team won the Super Bowl the very next season. Young quarterback on the first drive, the first game away, you call a screen from your own 5 on 3rd and 22, enough said. Yeah, that one jumped out to me. Like, not.
1: Look, I think
0: if he had the option to throw it there, and he wasn't supposed to, still, don't put him in that situation. He's a young guy.
1: No, and I guess you could put a little bit of blame on the offensive line for allowing that guy to get up in Keelan's face as quick as he did. I think Ryan Grubb's a good offensive coordinator. I think he had a really bad day on Saturday. He was getting too cute with it at times.
0: I thought I saw the flag way behind Hubbard right when he did it. Maybe remembering wrong. He from Tuscaloosa.
1: Maybe so.
0: 205, plenty more text we'll get to through the course of the show. 205-834-9450, top of the hour, Alex Golish. He was not pleased after a 43-8 win over Southern Miss. We'll hear from him, hear more from you. Reaction Monday. Glad you're with us.
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5: Three-man front. Reaction Monday. Landrum, Pat, and Conrad. A lot of your reaction. We'll get to that. Alex Golish's live press conference from the Plains of Auburn. We're going to carry that as we customarily do. We've already heard from Kalen DeBoer, his press conference from Tuscaloosa. A lot of your reaction coming in there as well. 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That's two U's. 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Tell Paul and his team that Landrum from Jock sent you.
6: All right, so recapping some of the things that happened over the weekend in the SEC, we haven't been able to spend a lot of time about what Texas did, Ohio State. They fell behind 20-3 to the Buckeyes. Jeremiah Smith had a big first half, 6 catches, 110 yards, a touchdown. Meanwhile, Cam Coleman, Ryan Wingo, they combined for only 4 catches, 41 yards. Each had a massive drop, including Coleman, that weird interception early in the game. Arch only had 60 yards passing. But then the fourth quarter happened. Texas erased a 20-point fourth quarter deficit. They rallied from being down 23-3. They knock off Ohio State 24-23. It's the largest fourth quarter comeback ever against an AP number one team in America. Arch Manning answered the bell, 23 of 37, 196 yards and a touchdown. How about Hollywood Smothers, who was an Alabama student? Remember that?
5: We don't have enough room for him.
6: Yeah. He was enrolled.
5: Yeah.
6: I think he was going to be a broadcast major like Conrad.
5: He was
6: so easy. But instead, he ended up going to Texas. He scored the 2 fourth-quarter touchdowns, including the game winner with 25 seconds left. But unfortunately, Connor Hawkins, the field goal kicker for Ohio State, had the opportunity to ice the game, and he missed it wide left. But this is another amazing stat. AP number one teams were 197-0 all time when they had a 20-point lead in the fourth quarter. Ryan Day, for all the people in Ohio, talk about how incredible Ryan Day is as a coach. He is now 8-9 versus AP top five teams. Now, I want to put this in perspective. Nick Saban, when he was at Alabama, he was 27-12. Against top five opponents. Ryan Day is under 500 as the head coach of Ohio State. Other weird stat, this is the first time ever that Texas has beaten a number one team in America in Austin. It's been 76 years since that happened.
7: So tell me what y'all think about this. I love this text. We got it this morning.
5: Somebody I hate the sheen of their field, by the way, on TV.
6: I do too.
5: I hate it. They need new turf. If you're going to play in the SEC, go get new turf.
7: They got the money for it. No, I was just going to say, someone texted in this morning and said, Ryan Day is the Nick Saban of James Franklin's. I thought that was pretty good.
6: That is good.
5: All right, I just want to get back on the turf because I'm glad that you agree.
6: Oh, I agree.
5: Yeah, the
6: 100%.
5: Sheen on the turf, that looks so Big 12. That looks so just...
6: Plus, it was 163 degrees on the... Literally. I mean, that's what Holly Rowe reported.
5: Be better, Texas. You got the money.
6: Yeah. Coming up next, we'll hear from Alex Golish, the head football coach of the Auburn Tigers. We'll see if, after looking at the film on Sunday, if he still believes the performance against Southern Mississippi was sloppy. We'll hear from him next on Three Man Front.
0: would never say that a first down is the same as a touchdown. So why would you say that campaign shares are the same as sales? If your ad campaign generated clicks but didn't deliver any business results, LinkedIn has a name for that: bull spend. 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
19: 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Landrum Roberts, Pat Smith, Conrad Van Order. This is Three Man.

0: 12 o'clock hour of Three Man Front. We are back for two more hours here with you. About to hear from Alex Golish, head coach of the Auburn Tigers. Auburn with the 35-point victory, over Southern Miss over the weekend. But Alex Golish, post-game, was not particularly thrilled with his team's performance. We'll see if he has the same perspective after watching the film. Let's go down to the plains of Auburn, where Alex Golish addresses the media.
1: Go through Saturday night. A couple of things. One, awesome. Awesome environment, incredible crowd. Kind of surreal running out there the first time. Really special. Really cool. I think two things. One, our kids handled the delay incredibly well. You go through it for a first time. I thought poise, energy. Stayed focused in the locker room, like literally didn't flinch. Really, really cool. And then came out with a crazy amount of energy and focus. I thought the crowd affected Southern Miss's offense early. There was some spluttering of penalties there for them. And I thought that was absolutely huge. Really, really big. I thought we played well on defense. Stopped the run, certainly affected the quarterback early, scored twice on defense. We had a sudden change situation on defense, and then to get points in the form of a safety out of a sudden change is huge. The drive at the end of the half was the one disappointing piece. There was a handful of missed tackles there. To let them go drive 75 yards was the part that was frustrating. Certainly, the missed tackles piece was more than we were supposed to have. Those things cleaned up. The tackling in space, the tackling in general, as we get into SEC play, has got to improve. Offensively, The penalties felt, and sometimes you go back and it's not as bad as it seems. Sometimes it's worse than it seemed. The penalties were frustrating. One of them killed a drive. The other six didn't kill a drive, but you're in third and crazy forever, and some plays, some scrambling around kind of covers up for the mishaps. The point there is you get into playing in this league, and that'll kill you. Being in third and long, especially on clock stoppage, will absolutely destroy you. I thought we ran the ball well. I thought Byram settled in well. I thought he did a good job of creating, good job of taking care of the football. We had two fumbles. We lost one of them. I thought there were some ball security things that were super careless in the game, and that was a huge point of emphasis. When I use the term sloppy, that was a huge, huge piece of it. I thought the positives, the end of the half, two-minute drive with 19 seconds left to go three plays and then allow Alex to go kick it, I thought that was really, really big. I thought there was some poise in that moment across the entire offense. And then certainly for Alex to go hit a 55-yarder was huge. And then I thought at the end, our twos went in there, and there was a mix of threes in there too, and to go hang on to the ball for just over six minutes and go finish the game out, I thought was really big for us to be able to just run it and turn the chains. I thought Tristan came in. That was really good experience for him. I thought he handled it well, handled the situation at the end of the game well from a time management standpoint. Thought he threw it well. Had good poise, good command. I thought that was really positive to get him out there. And then from a special teams perspective, the other part that I thought was sloppy, we didn't take advantage of the pitches to hit. You don't get many from a kickoff return standpoint. I thought we were just okay there. From a punt return standpoint, the one return gets called back because of a penalty, and that's where, when you say sloppy, you can't play like that and against good teams and have a chance. And so those are the things I was disappointed about. Overall, like I said, I thought the start was fast. I thought we played physical. I thought we ran around, played hard. The things that that will cost you games against really good teams – are the penalties, the turnover, and that piece is why I was frustrated after the game. Still am. But turn the page, certainly with the staff yesterday, with the team this morning, and get to go play at home again in front of our fans, which we need them to certainly be a factor, and I'm sure they will be. But open up SEC play here, which will be huge, and getting ready for a good Florida team is coming off of back-to-back wins as well. You know, these guys offensively present a bunch of challenges. I think the quarterback is playing well. I think what Buster's done with the offense and what he's always done is find creative ways, one, to run the football and run it at a high clip, and then to be able to push the ball all over the place. And they do a really good job. They do a good job formationally, do a good job motioning and shifting and creating a lot of chaos in that sense. And then you got one of the best running backs in the country, if not the best running back in the country. That's going to be a huge challenge for us. Super versatile at the wideout spots. Man can run on the perimeter, play physical on the perimeter. Good at tight end. I think the O-line settled in well. I think that's a really, really good offense, really efficient, very well coached. So it'll be a good challenge for us. It'll be a unique challenge for us just because it's different than what we've played here through these first couple of weeks. And then defensively, got a staff that's familiar with what we do conceptually, what we do in general, going against this crew for quite a while now. And, man, depth up front, defensively, physical at linebacker, so long at corner, and they do a good job in the back end in general of running and disguising things and have a really good scheme. From a special teams perspective, they're aggressive. Vernell took two back on punt return last week. We saw it a year ago, but dynamic in the return game and aggressive in the cover unit. So, like, a really, really cool matchup. Really, really got a ton of respect for this staff. And, man, it's time to start SEC football. So I'm excited. Our players are excited. For us, the key is to go right back to our process, go right back to dominating today and going one day at a time, prepare ourselves with elite level of confidence going into Saturday.
2: Alex, Jason Caldwell, Auburn 247. Had a chance to go back and watch O-line play and Wilson a little bit. Now, what do you think of those guys as a group and then all the young guys you got a chance to play? What did you see out of them?
1: Yeah. I thought a lot was cleaned up. Obviously, a little bit different up front. And unique challenge preparing for that game, like I mentioned earlier in the week, just because you really didn't know. You really didn't know totally what you were going to get. I thought they did a good job adjusting. Being able to get Wilson inside was our attempt to see how that would work. And he's repped it. For a young guy that's repped inside and outside, like, a lot of credit to him. I thought he did a solid job. I thought we were really physical up front. I thought we played well at tackle. I thought inside, Cole Best answered the bell. I thought Cole Skinner answered the bell. I thought Jacob played better. You know, we got Wilson there, got Jack Lair in there, rotated some guys and kind of rotated in and out. And I thought those guys played hard. I thought they were physical. You know, there's still some stuff to clean up, as there always will be in the protection world. You saw we had the hold on a Joe. We had the hold on Cole. Like, those are technique and fundamental things that again, I was frustrated with. And there was a handful of those. There was a handful on the perimeter. But like, that to me is like when you get out of position, your feet aren't right, and you feel like you got to lean and hold and grab. That's what I was frustrated about. But I thought for the first time really going in there, I thought Wills did a solid job.
3: Justin Ferguson, Auburn Observer. You talked about Ball being one of the best running backs in the country. You guys defensively have done a really good job of limiting run games so far. Just kind of that matchup there up front, how, you know, encouraged have you been by the way, especially the linebackers have played, you know, these first couple weeks with teams that wanted to spread you out, but y'all have still been able to you know, slow down the running game when they try to go underneath.
1: Yeah, you know, I think, Justin, it's playing high-level defense, it has to start with stopping the run. It's got to be where the whole thing starts. And that's all three levels. That's certainly the D-line being where they're supposed to be and creating knockback, and it's linebackers filling and playing off of each other. It's safeties filling when they have to. It's corners. I mean, you've seen, like, things get out on the perimeter, and it's corners making plays. Obviously, a huge point of emphasis. And it's going to be as big of one here going into this one as anything. These guys create unique advantages for themselves formationally and motioning and shifting, so your eyes got to be right. The communication's got to be elite in terms of fits being right. But it's where it all starts. It's certainly a huge point of emphasis. It's not because you're starting conference play or this opponent necessarily. It always is going to be, but it's been solid. These guys are different. They certainly can spread you out, but there's a million different ways that they're creating, whether it's zone schemes or gap schemes. Like, they're creating matchups to be able to give room, and you got a guy in 13 that's, man, like, powerful, has speed, plays behind his pads, and has the ability to make you miss in space. Like, as complete of a back as you're going to get. So the missed tackles we talked about earlier, that's got to clean up. The continuing to run to the football and gang tackling has got to clean up, or it got to continue, I should say. But huge point of emphasis.
4: Michael Giddens, War Report. Coach, can you talk about running the football a little bit more? And how close, and what's your confidence level in the run game headed into SEC play? And after two games, how close is this team to being the type of football team that you envisioned when you got a hold of this roster and you got an idea of who your guys were?
1: Yeah, Michael, I think we're going to continue to evolve and grow. It's hard to say simply because you felt like week one, you were a little bit off here and there. We felt like this past week, like we took a step. I think when you're, and it's not even a year one thing, it's when you are putting together a group of guys, O-line, tight ends, backs, like, there's no substitute for time on task and rep after rep after rep and seeing it and working it. The hope is you continue to get better as the year goes, as guys are playing together and guys are seeing pictures over and over again. And obviously, schematically, you're changing week to week based on what you're going to dictate in the run game. I think we're going to continue to get better. Where we are, it's hard to say, just simply because this will be a different challenge size wise, speed wise. It's different than what we saw a week ago. We're gonna continue to work. We've got a really good bar set in terms of what we see from our own defense daily. But I feel like we took a step. We got to continue to take steps. In terms of your question on how close are we to what I thought, I don't know if I really had an expectation. I think, Mike, the thing that I'm most confident in is what our kids are competing like, what our kids are acting like what the locker room is like. And I also understand that that's all super fragile, right? And like, as you go, there's going to be adverse situations that we are preparing them to handle on the field, off the field. And up until this point, they've handled them extremely well. I do think the guys genuinely care about each other. I think they genuinely care for each other's success. I think what I told our guys this morning, like, it's a contagious atmosphere in that locker room. It's a contagious atmosphere on the sideline where dudes are legitimately playing for each other. Again, when things are going well, that's easy to do, and it's magnified in a positive way. When things don't go well, which the point of reference I have is week one, can you consistently stay together and continue to play for each other? We talk about running for each other. Like, can that continue? That's where my confidence comes from. Obviously, we got to have an elite week of practice, and we got to have an elite rest of the day, Monday into Tuesday into Wednesday into Thursday into Friday. But my confidence comes from the fact that these dudes care about each other. These dudes are competing for each other. And that may be, like, I hate to say it, like, for a year one, and this is my, I guess, seventh time being a part of a year one, where that's the hardest thing to do. And right now these dudes are bought into each other, which is really, really positive. If it continues to stay that way and we continue to play really hard and continue to improve, then you'd be happy. But that's fragile.
5: Peter Radicus, AL.com. Going back to the offensive line, you know, we saw Wilson and Jack Lehrer get some reps early. How competitive are those two guard spots still going into SEC play?
1: Yeah, Peter, I would tell you every spot is uber competitive, and that's across the team. Like, we're competing at every single spot, every single day. I think Hoodie's done a good job in that room of creating an urgency daily, an urgency through every part of what these guys are doing. And if it ain't what it's supposed to be, then another guy is going to get an opportunity. At the same time, if another guy deserves an opportunity, he's going to get an opportunity. I know I said that in camp. We're going to keep competing, and that's on the O-line. That's at every spot, that we're going to compete and continue to find the best combination of guys that are doing it at a high, high level.
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7: Where Alex Golish, Auburn's head coach, has already said what he continues to say. His press conference from Auburn, we'll get to it. 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

0: Every Monday here on Three Man Front, we give you an opportunity to listen in to the weekly press conferences with both Kalen DeBoer and Alex Golish. Alex Golish is still speaking with the media, so let's go back to Auburn. Here's Alex Golish.
1: Cameron with ESPN 106.7. You were banged up a little bit at defensive end and Buck this past week with CK and Deshaun. How are they doing, and how did Darian do slide now?
2: Yeah, you know, on a positive, you know, we got Jacquez in there, got to play his first snaps. You saw DeMarcus Riddick fill in there, I think 16 plays on the edge for us, which was huge, and I thought he played well. I thought Wilkes played well for his first time out there, and I think he's got a really bright future here with us and in a lot of ways this year. To answer your question, I thought Darian did some really good things. Not uber productive, just the one limited rep count, and two, just didn't come his way a ton. But I thought he's solid, and he's played a bunch on the edge for us. He's got position flexibility, which is big. Those guys both practiced this morning, and we anticipate having them both. You know, it was a push to get them both back last week. I don't know if you saw, I had to get Womack out of my way about 20 times on the sideline. I kept telling everybody he was Coach Woe on the sideline, and he did. He brought a really cool energy. So did CK, which I was proud of both those kids for. But they both, like I said, went today. Anticipate them full roll through this week, and it'll be good to have some depth back in there.
3: Alex, you mentioned the staff's familiarity, their defensive staff, with what you guys want to accomplish. I know you only went against Tulane one time at the previous location, but what is your familiarity with, you know, Coach Summerall and what they want to do on defense and kind of what he brings as a coach?
2: Yeah. You bring up that the Tulane game 2 years ago. One, if you wanted to have a really, really rough morning, you could have sat with me and watched that yesterday again for maybe the 200th time, and again wanted to throw up. In terms of that staff, you know, with Coach White coming from Kentucky and my last time in this league, that's where a lot of the familiarity comes from. Defense coordinator Tulane is sitting in that room. A large chunk of that staff is sitting in that room, obviously. John sitting in that room. So there's been some good. There's that Tulane game 2 years ago. Man, it's been some good, some bad. And so the plan is to have the good on Saturday.
4: Alex, Brian Matthews, AuburnSports.com. Jonathan Echols, I think 12 catches, 5 touchdowns. What does it kind of say about his ability once you get into the red zone?
2: Yeah. You know, I think really that whole tight end group took a big step this past week. I thought they played really well. It was good for us to get some other guys in there with Newsom and Hunter out there. Those guys, as they continue to grow and evolve, we can continue to grow, evolve offensively around them. So we played in a lot more 12 last weekend, just simply with wanting to get some different packages out there and get those guys out there. I think John, he took a step certainly at this camp. He's continued to put weight on. He's got really good knowledge of this offense. He can and will and should be a huge, huge weapon for us in the pass game.
5: Alex, the receivers, how pleased have you been with them these first couple of weeks, that connection with Byram? And it feels like, especially on those scramble drills, they have a really good connection to just getting open for him and staying open. Y'all are able to hit some big plays with that on Saturday.
2: Yeah. You know, I think operationally we've done a good job there. That's been the biggest piece that's helped, having familiarity there. We actually talked about the scramble drill has not been as consistent or as good as it needs to be. It's a huge part of what we do. It's a huge part of offensive football in general. I think there's actually a lot to be desired there that's got to improve. And that's simply a effort deal and a spatial awareness deal combined at the right time. And I think we've been hit and miss there. Koger's been on the receiving end of a couple of those in a positive way. Keyshawn got a big third down on the, in that way. But I think that group has continued to play hard. I thought we took a big step on a perimeter blocking side this past weekend. They got challenged in a big way. We've got to be the best version of us here going into this week in terms of consistency, both in the blocking piece, in the downfield passing game, in the intermediate passing game. But I think we've taken a step week to week. We got to take one more step here this week and continue to improve there. I thought it was really good to get guys like Brian in there and letting them go play Pettigrew. I thought Deshaun Spencer continues to take steps, and I think building a lot of confidence in that room as well. So I think we need to take another step in a lot of ways, in the sense of urgency in the scramble piece, and then just in general, as you're like these guys will present a really big challenge on the back end this week, long corners and really physical, both at nickel, at safety. Like we've got to be more physical as well.
0: There's Alex Golish, an extended version of Alex Golish, as his team gets ready for the Florida Gators. We'll break down what he had to say at 1 o'clock. We'll go down to the state of Florida, get a preview from the Florida side of things with David Waters from the Gators Breakdown Podcast.
6: 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Mm-hmm. Passing yards, 224.5, more or less tonight versus the Broncos.
7: Patrick Mahomes hasn't had under 240 yards passing versus the Broncos since 2021.
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0: We will break down what you just heard for the last 30 minutes. If you just tuned in, we'll tell you what Kalen DeBoer said last hour, what you just heard from Alex Golish. 1 o'clock, Florida side of things as the preview continues for Auburn and Florida. All that straight ahead on Jocks.
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0: It is 12:34. Welcome back into Reaction Monday. If you missed last hour, Kalen DeBoer, a couple of headlines in which he stated during his 15 minutes behind the microphone. He asked if Florida State is a revenge game. He says, in our minds, this is the 2026 team. I know there's a lot of guys, including our staff, who know what it felt like walking off that football field. He also was asked about Noah Rogers. He says that he believes, I would say in the next week or two, you could see him out there helping us out. He also mentioned that Zion Gibson was sick last week, but he is expected back for the Tide. And DeBoer feels confident about Michael Carroll returning, but we'll see how the week goes. One other announcement from Alabama, linebackers Luke Metz, Caleb Woodson, they were named co-defensive players of the week by the SEC. Devin Tompkins awarded co-defensive lineman of the week by the SEC. Meanwhile, Alex Golish, who just wrapped up a couple minutes ago, he said after watching the film, penalties were still very frustrating. You get into playing in this league, that will kill you. Says Auburn's ball security was super careless. He complimented Florida OC Buster Faulkner for his offense early this season, calls running back Jordan Ball one of, if not the best, running back in the country. Golish said his offensive line, the changes that they made going into week two, I thought a lot was cleaned up. He also said playing high-level defense has to start with stopping the run. Once again, goes back to Jordan Ball at Florida, how important that is. He said Auburn defensive ends Deshaun Womack and Chris Murray are both expected to play against Florida. Sounds like sending them against Southern Miss was out of abundance of caution because they did not play in that game. He also said tight end Jonathan Echols, he can, should, and will be a huge weapon for us in our passing game. And one other final little funny quip from Alex Golish. He was talking about John Summerall. He says, well, he said we're friends. Not this week, we're not. Goes on to heap praise onto Summerall. I've got a lot of respect for him. This week, don't care.
1: It may not look like it, but I think a lot of those guys, the way that they're wired, very, very similar. They're different, but very, very similar.
0: I agree.
1: In the approach and how they instill there in the program. 205-834-9450. A lot of you weighing in on the Jocks text line, as you always do each and every day, but especially on Reaction Mondays. And this one coming in from Edward Pruitt, and he asked, do you all agree with me about Byron Brown needs to get better, or do you disagree? Because they do have Florida this weekend. No, he's got to get better. There were still points in the game versus Southern Miss. They pointed out, you got to throw the ball right now. It was Aaron Murray, right?
0: Yes.
1: And Aaron Murray, certainly, that's one of the best at being able to, I mean, he's just a gutsy player, number one, when he played in the SEC, but yeah, just pinpointing times. And I wonder how much of it is Byron Brown, you know, trying to be too perfect at times. But if he's guarding against throwing something, if he's not sure, and it could be going to the other team, that's a thumbs up. You'll live to fight another day. Landrum, you sound gross. Stop talking. All right. Well, I can do that. Conrad, you want to take over?
2: No, I think this is the only way for you to get over it. You just have to keep talking.
1: Okay.
2: That's the only cure.
0: It's been a week for me. I feel like I'm getting better.
2: I will say you have used your nostril thing way less than I was expecting you to.
1: Yeah? And I'm running out.
2: Oh, okay.
1: I gotta go.
2: I guess that's fine.
1: I gotta go hit up my guy.
2: I thought it was gonna be like every 2 minutes.
1: My guy being the drugstore.
0: Some model glue.
1: I mean, I'm willing to give anything a shot at this point. Yeah. Alex Mortensen did something in his first week as head coach that Nick Saban was unable to do: beat ULM in his first game at home.
0: That's a great point.
1: The parallel. I did tell Mort afterwards. I hope he doesn't mind me telling him. But we were doing the post game interview, and he's saying, and at one point, and he's talking about the three facets of the game, I think. And Pat, it was like the mannerisms, his face, everything. It was Nick Saban. I told him afterwards. I said, "Hey, I don't know what to let you know." That was, I wish I'd been filming it. He's like, well, I was around him a lot. Like, yeah, you were. But no, great win for UAB and the Blazers. Tucker says, can't wait for this week's Better to Forget It, opposite of Conrad's Sure Bet of the Week, and win some money.
2: It's a good way to go.
0: By the way, Landrum and Conrad are tied 5-5 on the season. Damien, he won a couple games this last week. He comes in 3-7.
1: Apparently, you know, Darren and Ryan are buddies from up north.
2: Yeah, they're the Kentucky. One of them's a Kentucky fan.
1: Yeah,
2: right? Yeah.
1: Ryan's the Kentucky fan.
2: Yeah.
1: Darren has corresponded from their workplace and said that Ryan called out.
2: Did he really?
1: He did.
2: Oh, Ryan.
1: Yeah, Kentucky fan. I hope you're doing okay, Kentucky Ryan. Fan doesn't want to go and face Alabama fan.
2: I hope he's doing okay.
1: Yep. That's great. Thanks, guys. Appreciate it, Liz. Ryan, if you're at home, it'll get better.
2: They will. It's all right.
1: All right, this is asking us, go find the pick six play and rewatch it. Ryan Williams had days to run, and Keelan had plenty of room to get in the ball, or he'd have run himself. I had no problem with the play call. No, I saw it. Yeah, he gets it over the guy's the outstretched arms. I don't know. If there's the potential of something like that happen, which it did, I think there's a safer play call on 3rd and 22 than having your quarterback backing up, throwing off his back leg with a guy in his face in an edge that's out in space.
2: And it's maybe just one of those learning moments of, hey, you can't get away with that in the SEC, right? If you don't have the lane to throw it, those guys are good. They're gonna make a play.
1: And look, if it gets over the guy's hands, it could go for 90 whatever yards.
2: Yeah.
1: But the flip side is,
2: what happened?
1: What you got?
2: Yeah.
1: It's like, what's the worst possible thing that could happen here? How can we totally avoid that particular thing happening?
2: Yeah. I get what you're calling around the
1: world. Now that FSU has fired their athletics director, will that impact the spread? No.
2: It was lower than I thought. It's 18.5, right?
0: It was 20.5.
1: I thought it was going
2: to
1: be 17.
2: I thought it opened to 18.5 then.
0: It was 20.5.
1: I predicted 17.5. You said how much, Conrad, a couple of weeks ago?
2: I said like 19.5 or something like that.
1: Somewhere around there. Not too far off.
0: Yeah, it's sitting at 20.5. It was 20.5 yesterday afternoon.
2: Okay, I thought it opened at 18.5. So a few days, it'll be what Brian said, maybe 24.5.
1: Going back to the officiating, what do you guys think is the solution? Hire permanent refs? Is that their only job year-round, just to get guys where they're not going back to the private business? But you don't have NFL guys that are doing that. I don't know. I don't know what the solution is. Because you need good officials. You don't want to discourage guys.
0: Just be more transparent when you go to the replay booth.
1: Yeah. Nobody else has a problem with it. The screen doesn't bother me as much, says another one of our listeners, as the OC's not calling screens or a draw on on 3rd and 15 plus backed up. Okay. Well, you know what? He recovered from the pick six.
2: Ended up being all right.
1: It was okay.
0: Yeah. You know, we are yet to talk about the biggest game of the week in college football. Yes, I know. Alabama Auburn fans believe it's the games going on in our state this weekend, and they are big games. But LSU and Ole Miss will get together. All indications are, yes, Lane Kiffin is not going to be suspended. All indications, the SEC is still mulling over some ideas of the ways to punish LSU. But all indications are that he will be in Oxford coming up this weekend. Just a few moments ago, he met with the media. This is what he had to say about his team's preparedness against the Rebels and what the Ole Miss Rebels look like so far.
3: Well, I think it is unusual. Like you said, you know, one team you built and then now a new team that you're building. And so probably a really unusual situation that way. But I know obviously a lot's going to be made about me, but this is about the players being prepared really well and playing really well. You know, Pete's not going to tackle anybody. I'm not going to throw any touchdowns. I used to say the same thing when we play Coach Saban. And then he'd joke that he wouldn't do very well in coverage at his age. But this is about our guys, like I talked to him today. You know, this is the first SEC game. You know, both teams are 2-0. And we've got to prepare really well. And it won't be about all the other stuff and all the noise and everything. It'll be about how well did we practice, how well did we prepare, so how well do we play on game day, going into a place that, you know, has had a lot of success there. You know, you're going to play to a team that has the second longest win streak in the country, second long home streak in the country, has phenomenal players. You know, as you look at last year at the end of the season, you're talking about the best playing quarterback, running back, and kicker in the country, you know, coming back. That's going to put you in position to win a lot of games. So we're going to have to prepare really well and play really well in all areas.
0: As Lane Kiffin, I'm sure he will have more to say as the week progresses. Now, his team, as they were getting ready for the Ole Miss Rebels, they knocked off La Tech 45-14. But Sam Leavitt, for all the roses that was being thrown at his feet after the Clemson win, he had a rough night. He threw three interceptions, including, was that like a 98 or 100-yard pick six? I think that was the official on the record the other night. He continues to run the ball really well. Matter of fact, he had three rushing touchdowns in the game. He threw for 344. He became the first LSU quarterback since Joe Burrow in 2018 to rush for three touchdowns in a game. So he already has five rushing touchdowns on the season for him. But it was a little bit nerve-wracking if you're an LSU fan, because you were watching the game and it was midway through the third quarter and it was only 13.

0: 26 for 225, two touchdowns. Lacy runs for 87 yards, two touchdowns. The Rebels, as Lane Kiffin just mentioned, they have won 13 in a row now at Vaught Hemingway Stadium, the third longest active home winning streak in the FBS. And this is a wild stat. Now, these two teams hate each other. It's not because Lane Kiffin is now at in Baton Rouge. It's because that's a big rivalry, just like Mississippi State is. But Saturday in Oxford, when number 7 LSU takes on number 8 Ole Miss, it will be the first top 10 pairing in this rivalry since November 3rd, 1962.
1: Was that the Mississippi championship team?
0: Ole Miss beat the Tigers. Ole Miss was number 6 in America. LSU was number 4. And Ole Miss won 15-7. That was November 3rd, 1962.
1: Wasn't that the last time Ole Miss won the SEC championship? 1962? It sounds right. Have you talked to your sister or your family over there yet?
0: They won the SEC in 63. They also won it in 62.
1: Okay. Have you talked to your family over there as far as preparations?
0: They expect a very wild time. I actually talked to Evie Van Pelt. She's going to be on the show tomorrow previewing the game. And I talked to her late last week. And she was on her way to Oxford to cover the Charlotte game. And she says that there's already preparations being made around Oxford.
1: Yeah, I would think you would need as much support personnel.
0: Yeah.
1: And then if you haven't thought of it, try to think of something else that you might need to cover.
0: You know, game day will be there.
1: Well, I hope it all goes well. I really do. We know how it is, and there's a lot. There's a lot that's fueling the LSU fan base right now, and obviously Ole Miss is not forgotten. So what could a day of drinking in college football not add to all of that?
0: Yeah.
1: I just hope everybody lives and is okay. Honestly, that's my prayer.
0: Just a nice quiet evening.
1: It really is. Because I just hope I'm wrong.
0: Yep. We will continue on. This is Reaction Monday. Top of the hour, we'll go down to Gainesville, talk some Florida Auburn football. That's all straight ahead here on Jocks.
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1: Seven minutes from now, we'll go down to Florida to talk to David Waters, the Gators Breakdown podcast. You know, John Sumrall was meeting with the media today. He had a very funny comment, you know, because his family's from Huntsville, but he's got some deep ties, family and friends, very close to Auburn and the Auburn family. And so somebody asked him a question this morning, whether any of his family members who have ties to Auburn are rooting against him this week. Direct quote from John Sumrall: "If I do, they're no family to me. Florida pays my mortgage. Any family that's pulling against us ain't my family."
2: Well, that's a good response. Yeah.
1: Meanwhile, Lane Kiffin, moments ago, talking about the potential crazy atmosphere inside the stadium and what problems that might bring to him, his team, and coaching staff.
3: I mean, I guess there's real safety issues and stuff, so there's people that have a plan for that, is what it is. But I told the players today, man, like, you don't have anything to worry about as far as, like, attention on you all week and everything. There's just going to be so much attention, hatred, everything on me. I said, you just get to go play. And I said, really, the pressure's on them. They're the team that, you know, we won 7 games last year. They won 13. They returned, you know, 2 Heisman candidates. How often does that ever happen in the same backfield? I mean, we had it one time with Matt Leinart and Reggie Bush, and second longest winning streak in the country. So you guys just get to go play, and the pressure's not on you.
1: There you go. Should be a fun week over in Oxford. Big one coming up at Jordan-Hare. Coming up next, we'll talk to David Waters, Breakdown Gators podcast, get his thoughts, prediction or two maybe, on the rest of the season for the Florida Gators.
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0: Pro football is back, and so are the predictions. 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
1: Anytime. Landrum Roberts, Pat Smith, Conrad Van Order. 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
2: It is the fourth and final hour of Three Man Front on a very busy day on this Reaction Monday. We heard from Mike Gittins from the Wool Report talking about the Auburn Tigers' win over the weekend against Southern Miss. Heard Kalen DeBoer, his press conference, likewise Alex Golish, an extended Alex Golish press conference as they get ready for Florida. And joining us now from the state of Florida, good friend of the program, David Waters joins us from the Gators Breakdown podcast. David, needless to say, this is a big one for both Florida and Auburn coming up on Saturday night.
3: It certainly is. And I think, you know, for the Gator side of things, it's you opened up with FAU, you opened up with Campbell in week two. Now it's time to get some answers to some questions of, you know, what's happened after the first couple of weeks. You've named the starting quarterback. You got your offensive line in check. You know, we'll get the defense together against some fast-paced tempo offenses. They'll face another one on Saturday. So competition hasn't quite been there for Florida, but all these questions will start getting answered on Saturday.
4: David, for the folks who have not watched Florida in those first two games, they're going to obviously face a much more talented physical team in a hostile environment at Jordan-Hare on Saturday night. But where would you say, even in those performances, where you think Florida absolutely must get better?
3: I would say where Florida must get better would be on the defensive side of the ball. You go against a very, very fast – I mean, FAU was the fastest offense in the country last year. We saw that game 1-2 and game 1 for a brand-new defense under Brad White. So you can certainly tell Florida played a lot of it safe. They didn't get a lot of pressure up front. Quarterback's getting rid of it in about 2 seconds anyway. So I don't think it was going to be a game you were going to get a ton of sacks. But maybe the coverage didn't hold up as good. They didn't let a lot of explosives happen, but you had FAU converting some third downs, and when Florida had some questions in the secondary, who's going to start at corner? Would it be Ben Hanks, or would it be Cormani McClain? And those two guys so far, I would say, haven't really lived up to the reputation of running away with the starting roles. So Dijon Johnson, who's kind of bounced back from the injury, he was the starter last year. Eventually was going to be a starter this year, but throughout camp was bouncing back from injury. I think he's kind of played himself into a starting role as Florida goes to Auburn on Saturday. And also Javari Flowers, who played a good bit last year as a true freshman. If it was me, those would be the two starters going into Saturday. But Florida's going to rotate some guys back there. So they went against some fast offenses with FAU and with Campbell. But also, you know, Auburn's going to throw that tempo at them as well with Alex Golish and his offense. So I would say it is, can Florida go on the road and handle that tempo once again against an offense that's going to run it?
2: All right, so this is a treetop view from someone in Birmingham, Alabama, and you cover this team on a daily basis. But for me, when I look at the first 2 weeks of Florida football under John Summerall, to me it looks better organized, looks more physical, better prepared as they get ready for SEC play. Tell me I'm right, wrong, or the jury's still out.
3: I would say you're mostly right there, and especially for the first game of the season a couple of weeks ago against FAU. They came out with only 3 penalties overall. The offensive line did look in sync. It looked like they had been playing together, even though they had been kind of just meshing some pieces together all throughout spring camp and all throughout fall camp, and had a really, really good first performance. And then that continued into at least our first half of Campbell. You saw some big runs still happening, not many penalties. But then they come out of halftime, and up front along the offensive line is where a lot of the penalties come from. It was unnecessary roughness penalties, and holding penalties, and it just wasn't what you had seen from the first 6 quarters of the football season so far. So, of course, John Summerall was not very happy about that after the game on Saturday. But for 6 quarters, that's what you've mostly gotten. You know, Florida didn't even punt till the second half on Saturday. They went 6 straight quarters with no punts as well before we saw Patrick Durkin come out there and Alec Clark go out there and punt the ball away. So for the most part, it has been a better operation, a cleaner operation. They do look better coached. What does that mean for a record? What does that mean for their first performance on the road? We'll see Saturday. But I do think there is confidence that there's going to be a lot of times Florida's not hurting themselves when they go up against opponents this year.
4: David Waters, Gators Breakdown, breaking down and previewing Auburn and Florida coming up on the plains of Auburn on Saturday night. All of our guests join us on the Higginbotham Hotline. These two coaches, they're friends. Alex Golish, he was asked about it in his press conference, but it's still a honeymoon period for both of these guys. Nobody's lost a game yet. That changes on Saturday night, David. But up to this point, describe the elation, the vibe with the Florida fan base and their new ball coach.
3: So far, so good. He won the offseason. The first two games, look, what did he say when he was hired? He gets it. He knows what Florida fans want, and Florida fans want offense, and so far, so good there. Competition, obviously, it ramps up. Going against by far the best defense they've played this year. And look, Auburn's going to be a good defense anyway under DJ Durkin. Aaron Filo has come in these first couple of games and has looked really good at the quarterback spot. Quarterback battle between him and Tramiel Jones Jr., and you can see why he won the job. Calm, cool, collected, confident, knows where to go with the football. Now we get to see him in his first road start. How does all that good stuff translate? And then Jaden Ball, hey, he's looked like one of, if not the best running back in the country right now. You got Dallas Wilson and DB3 at the receiver positions, making plays. We'll see if Eric Singleton Jr. is available on Saturday. Then you got DB3 also returning punt returns for touchdowns. He had back-to-back punt return touchdowns this past weekend. So John Summerall, when he was hired, said he got it. And so far, so good with this Buster Faulkner-led offense. Like I said, questions along the defense, but I think they've kind of held some things back. I think early in the coach's tenure, you can get away with that. I think it's excuse-making when you say, oh, we're keeping things under wraps when the coach's tenure has been there. You're not really keeping anything under wraps at those times. But now in the early coach's tenure, you can take advantage of that. And I think that's some of the maybe issues we've seen on defense. But like I said, we'll get those answers on Saturday. But so far, so good for John Summerall. And as you said, get a win here Saturday. And then I think, that really goes a long way in saying, or if there's any questions left for Gator Nation out there, if he's going to be successful or not, I think some people will make a determination on Saturday night's result.
2: All right, David, you just mentioned Eric Singleton. That is someone that Auburn fans are very familiar with, had a very nice season there on the plains of Auburn. I saw you tweet this out a little bit earlier. What is the very latest you could tell us about his health, and do you anticipate that he will be able to play on Saturday night against Auburn?
3: I do know he is trying his best to be out there. Go back to the first game of the season. That's when the injury happened. And on the very first touchdown of the season, it's the first drive for Florida. It's a screen pass to Vernell Brown III, and Singleton's out there just giving great blocks to spring Vernell Brown for that run after the catch. And FAU player misses the tackle on VB3 and hits Singleton in the back of the leg, and it ends up being a high ankle sprain is what it sounds like. So I kept an eye on him that whole – because I'm big on Eric Singleton being a part of this offense. So I was like, all right, can he come back out there? And he was jogging along the sideline. He was trying to run, pretend routes on the sideline, going to cut, see if he can do it. And it didn't look too gingerly, but you could definitely tell it was bothering him. So there was no need. Florida was already in control of that game. There was no need to play him versus Campbell. He was in a boot, at least for precautionary reasons. And then John Summerall did say today, hey, he's out of the boot. He did practice today in a very, very limited fashion. So he put the questionable designation on him. So that is the latest. What we'll see. I do think it really is questionable. I think it – for me, everything I can gather, I think a true maybe game-time decision. I think we'll see later on in the week. Tuesday's the most physical practice of the week, so I think you'd like to have him out there tomorrow, so maybe we get some more word tomorrow if he's out there or not.
4: As far as how this game is played, the style, the outcome, here early in the week, not asking you for prediction. If you want to give us one, that's fine. But how do you see it going, and do you see this being one of those tight games, one-score games, comes down to the final drive?
3: I do. I think this is going to be a fourth quarter game. I think the beginning of the game is really going to play a huge part in this, because I do think, and this is just me thinking, I have no idea. I haven't watched enough of DJ Durkin throughout the years how he's going to attack this. But I would imagine, all right, we're going to stop Jaden Ball. we're going to make Aaron Filo in his first road start as Gators quarterback prove that he can go beat us. So I think it's load the box, try and stop the run as much as possible, so that opens up a chance for Florida to get the passing game going early. So how much pressure can Auburn put on Aaron Filo? You know, something he hasn't really seen a whole lot of these first couple of weeks. How does he respond to pressure in that road-packed environment? I think is going to be the biggest question early in this game. If Florida can get some success in that passing game, then Jaden Ball maybe gets some holes later on to get some big runs. But, you know, of course, when you go on the road, you want to be able to run the ball, and that usually travels. But I think Auburn's going to do everything in their power early on to stop that and at least put it on Aaron Filo's shoulders at the beginning of that game.
2: We have said all during the offseason, in our opinion, that this game could be a springboard for both Auburn and Florida moving forward. And you look at this 9-game SEC schedule, it will not get any easier. Let's say that Florida gets the win on the Plains, then they got to come home and they host Ole Miss. Then they got to go back on the road to Columbia to play Mizzou, who obviously looked pretty good the other night against Kansas. Just talk about how big this game could be for the confidence level and what this could mean for the rest of the year if the Gators can get out of Lee County with a win.
3: Yeah, I think that's what it is. I think it can be a springboard for both programs here to get this win. I don't necessarily think it's doom and gloom for the loser, but I do think it sets up for this winner to go and maybe overcome the expectations that were on these programs. You know, both were kind of picked in, you know, the lower part of the middle tier when we go back to SEC media days and what people think about this team. But I can see the winner of this team maybe once you saw what Oklahoma did this past week. And look, I think Ole Miss is going to be a good team, but you know they went all the way down to the wire with Louisville a couple weeks ago. So the SEC is a little bit compressed, and I think the winner of this game can go a long way and maybe overcome some of those expectations and not necessarily put themselves in the mix for Atlanta at the end of the year, but maybe put that, you know, put themselves right behind that tier of, I think that's being led by Georgia, Texas. Maybe you want to put LSU up there and Alabama too. But you know, one of these two teams get that big win, you can start putting one of those teams behind that big group up there.
4: He is the creator and host of the Gators Breakdown at GatorDave_GB. David Waters, Gators Breakdown. He's a friend of ours. David, we always appreciate it. Thank you, man.
3: Hey, guys, making my first trip. I'm leaving Thursday, so I'll be there for this one.
2: Fantastic. Hope you have a wonderful time. It is a wonderful experience.
4: Stop at Buc-ee's. Do you have Buc-ee's in Florida?
3: We do. We do. I have one about 20 miles south of me right here. I'm in Jacksonville, so there's one in the St. Augustine area.
4: All right, okay. Then stop at Stuc-ee's.
2: Stuc-ee's,
4: Buc-ee's. Yeah. Pecan law, whatever.
3: Yeah, I got to go 10 west up to 75, of course, around the Columbus area and all that good stuff. So.
4: Okay. Oh, okay.
2: All right, well, you will enjoy your stay in Auburn. They will treat you right, my friend.
3: Sounds good, guys. Thank you much.
2: Thank you, David. Thank you so much.
4: David Waters joining us once again, the Gators Breakdown on the Higginbotham Hotline. 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

0: 117, three-man front. Here on this Reaction Monday, David Waters from the Gators breakdown previewing Florida and Auburn. And I was just looking online, and John Summerall put out a tweet and wishing a happy birthday to both his mother and his father. His late father said, I love you both and miss you, Dad. But
1: it was both of their birthdays?
0: Both of their birthdays.
1: Oh, wow.
0: Yeah, today, September 14th, and if it's your birthday, happy birthday. 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Always tell them Landrum from Jock sent you.
1: So do you remember back? I'm not trying to make this about me, but I was just asking if you remember this. You know, when we had Tyler McComas on.
0: Yeah.
1: Because I'd done a couple of interviews back during the summer. And
0: have you done a welfare check on him today?
1: No, I haven't. But, you know, I basically said that I just thought that because of Oklahoma's schedule, I did not see Oklahoma having the kind of season that everybody is predicting that Oklahoma could have based strictly on the schedule.
0: Which is fair. The schedule is brutal.
1: Just schedule. And so, you know, he took some shots. I mean, fun shots. I love Tyler. And then when he came on this show, remember he said that a lot of people in Oklahoma, because that fired his text lineup when they started. Okay, whatever the case may be. I was as shocked as anybody. I didn't go as far as to say I was going to shave my head and my beard.
0: You did not.
1: Like Conrad did. But, I mean, I took Oklahoma in the 5.5 points.
0: Oh, yeah.
1: I mean, I
0: took them with the under, too, and thinking, look, if anybody scores a bunch of points, it's going to be that Oklahoma John Mateer offense.
1: Yeah.
0: And it'll be enough, and Michigan will be able to keep it a low-scoring game. And it was, but golly.
1: Yeah, Bryce.
0: I mean, for Arbuckle and Mateer and those cats,
1: they got problems now. But Bryce Underwood had a good game. He had 87 rushing yards. The defense was the story. Michigan held Oklahoma to just 289 total yards. And Mateer was only 3 of 13 on third down. He was 17 of 33, so he had 16 incompletions. One touchdown, one interception. Did have 45 yards rushing. And so, needless to say, the folks out in Oklahoma now are concerned because you definitely thought that that was going to be a W.
0: Yeah.
1: And that could have springboarded them.
0: It was a win for you last year.
1: Season. Yeah. But not this year. That's a tough one. A&M beat Arizona State 48-20. The fourth quarter was the story. A&M exploded for 24 unanswered points against the Sun Devils. Marcel Reed went 15 of 25, 163 yards, 3 touchdowns. Meanwhile, Tennessee, it's been a really rough start for Birmingham native, Trustful native, Georgia Tech head coach Brent Key, as Tennessee won 45-24. DeShaun Bishop was the star. He had 147 rushing yards, 2 touchdowns, 20 carries, including a 29-yard score that effectively put the game away. Freshman Faison Brandon, he delivered. He was 10 of 21 for 148 yards, 2 touchdowns. But the Vols still have some things to clean up. They committed 14 penalties, Landrum, for 142 yards.
0: That'll get you beat.
1: Against Georgia Tech. That'll and they got some really bad news this morning as their starting tight end, Ethan Davis, tore his ACL against Georgia Tech. So he is out, and he was one of the big keys to that offense this year. And so Ethan Davis is out for the rest of the year for the Tennessee Vols. Vandy, easy win against Delaware. I say that. It was a 9-point win, but Jared Curtis made his case. He was 14 of 22, 210 yards. Mississippi State goes north. You think they're rowing the boat for your boy P.J. Fleck this morning after a 38-13 thumping by Camario Taylor and the rest of the Mississippi State Bulldogs? No,
0: Minnesota trying to hire Jeff Lebby away. Bring us that fast version of that offense. It looked like, ooh, Mississippi State looked good.
1: Now, think about this. So the Bulldogs dominated a Big Ten team on the road. They were predicted to finish ninth in the 18-team Big Ten. I mean, that's middle of the pack. Mississippi State on the back end of the 16-team SEC preseason.
0: So they were ninth?
1: Yes.
0: Where was Oregon predicted? Huh?
1: Oregon was up there, too.
0: I mean, Ohio State lost on the road, but I think week two.
2: Oregon lost on the road, too. It's a tough environment. Yeah.
0: Well, week two, we're going to chalk this one up to the good old SEC. Oklahoma notwithstanding, you newbies.
1: So now Mississippi State's 2-0 heading into SEC play against South Carolina. Meanwhile, if you stayed up late, bless your heart, for Utah beating Arkansas 43-10. Utah scored 22 points in the second quarter. They cruised to an easy win against the Hogs.
0: You know, when it was 3-0 Arkansas, I felt good about it.
1: So Trey Biddy, who has covered the Arkansas Razorbacks for a very long time, he tweeted this out. This is pretty funny. He says, imagine taking your family to Salt Lake, tailgating all day, watching football, drinking. Then get in Rice-Eccles Stadium at 8:30. 9:30 is when the game actually kicked off. And you find out there is no alcohol sales, and then you're forced to watch Arkansas get pummeled as you sober up for the next 3 hours.
0: I just thought
1: that was a good line.
0: It is a good line, but is that common place out there? I realize.
1: I didn't realize that they didn't sell alcohol in the stadium.
0: I thought that Utah, that was the, hey, we kind of let our hair down. In the state.
1: I mean, it's heavily Mormon. I know it's populated
0: Mormon
1: too.
0: I know it's Mormon, but it's not BYU. You're not signing an honor code to go there, are you?
1: I don't believe so. I mean, it's a state institution, but.
0: But yeah, that's a tough one to figure out. Hey, been there Sunday at the Masters, 12:30. Don't get excited before 12:30. You're going to be disappointed.
1: Georgia scored 70 points against Western Kentucky. Georgia has scored 133 points in their first two games, and guess who they got next? Arkansas.
0: Oh,
1: yeah.
0: Those white. Those whites look good.
1: South Carolina, they knock off Towson 45-9. Gamecocks churned out 502 yards, 405 on the ground.
0: Do you learn more against playing Towson or Howard?
1: It's a coin flip for me.
0: Okay.
1: Coin flip. But we saved one of the best for last. As we left here Friday afternoon, Friday night was going to be the border war between Mizzou and Kansas. Mizzou wins the game 38-21. Big road win for the Tigers. It was their first win in Lawrence since 2001. Austin Simmons, former Ole Miss quarterback, he's really settling into that offense with Chip Lindsey. He had a big night, 19 of 29, 292 yards, 3 touchdowns, 0 interceptions. Explosive plays changed the game. Jamal Roberts ripped off a 64-yard touchdown run. And it was just a big night for the Mizzou offense. And they also forced 3 turnovers against Kansas. Outrushed them, outgained them, 469-255. But the big story was what happened after the game. Eli Drinkwitz showed his displeasure after the game, triggered by Kansas's pregame hype video. Remember, we told you about it on Friday. If you did not see it, it was kind of a historic look at the differences between the state of Missouri and the state of Kansas. Kansas released that video portraying the border war through the lens of the Civil War and Bleeding Kansas. If you're not a history major, what Bleeding Kansas was had to do with whether Kansas was going to be put into the Union as a free state, or what they called back then, a slave state. Meanwhile, the term Jayhawk, which a lot of people may not know, comes from the anti-slave fighters who fought against people from the state of Missouri. So that's where Jayhawk comes from during the Civil War, before the Civil War. But Drinkwitz felt like it crossed the line, the border war video, and especially because the game was being played on 9/11. Take a listen to what Eli Drinkwitz had to say about the game, about the video, and what he did at the end of the game in response.
3: I was disappointed in the rivalry, the turn that it took today. I thought that was uncalled for. This is about two teams playing football, and especially on 9/11 when we need more unity now than ever before, to be putting some stuff on your screen celebrating, I mean, everybody's got complicated pasts. You know, and to make that an icon was bizarre to me. And so I'm just glad, you know, that this whole right versus wrong bullcrap that was started just got settled on a football field, because it's a football game. It's a football game. It's an American football game that people love to come watch and cheer for their teams. It's not any deeper than that. And I get there's a past to it, but why are we stirring that bullcrap up? You know, it's 9/11. This country needs unity now more than ever. And I was embarrassed for them, to be honest. And that's why I tried to embarrass them at the end. I mean, I didn't want to score too bad or I'd have called timeouts and tried. But I just wanted to – I mean, we didn't think we were going to throw that in the end zone. So, but I just wanted to let them know, like, dude, what are y'all doing? Like, this is a football game. Like, it shouldn't be bigger than that.
4: How bad do you want the rivalry to continue?
3: I don't really care if it continues or not. I mean, if they're going to be weird about it, then what's the point? You know, if they want to have a football game and play a football game and have, you know, a great rivalry on the border, then awesome, let's do it. But if we want to make it deeper than that, man, like, we left Kansas bleeding again, so call it good.
0: Oh,
1: drop the mic on that last statement.
0: Boy, I don't disagree. I don't disagree with him in what he said.
1: Well, here's the other thing, and I know a lot of people out there do not. I was a double major, history and broadcasting. So I know a lot about this backstory. Plus, I lived in the state of Missouri, so I'm very well aware.
0: I did not know that Jayhawk, that's where it originated.
1: Well, not only that, but when they did the video prior to the game, the crowd went crazy when in the video there's a picture of John Brown. And if you're not familiar who John Brown is, John Brown was an abolitionist who, him and his sons, caused all sorts of havoc in Missouri and Kansas during this bleeding Kansas. And his sons were accused of all sorts of horrible atrocities in the state of Kansas and the state of Missouri. And if that name sounds familiar, you should know it, because he was arrested at Harper's Ferry before the start of the Civil War as he tried to take over a Union Army depot, in which Robert E. Lee, who was still with the Union Army, came and had to arrest John Brown, and then John Brown was ultimately hung for his activities. But the crowd went crazy when John Brown came up on the screen. And so, needless to say, it was kind of an odd occurrence that you would use that video to discuss.
0: Well, and on top of that, I agree. It's 9/11. Come on. Wow. Very, very interesting.
1: Mm-hmm.
0: And Eli, he's never at a loss for words. But his teams continue. They just continue to win. Now, I think that if you were looking at the schedule, all of their tough games, they still got a ton of tough games. And it's hard to find wins, even if you're looking at coin flips right now. But without Ahmad Hardy, they continue to win. I was impressed. That was a nice win.
1: It was. It was a big win. So, Mizzou, as they get ready for SEC play, big one, as they won the border war.
0: I mean, would that be the equivalent, Pat, of if you were matched up with, I don't want to call out a conference or a school, but somebody from the north that came from a state that fought with the Union, and they included, like, and they're playing somebody here from the deep south, and they had a part of the Ku Klux Klan, like, in their video. Would that?
1: I mean, the type of violence and everything that went on in bleeding Kansas. Yeah,
0: it's just
1: very bizarre.
0: It's like what he said. We all have a complicated history.
1: No
0: but
1: doubt.
0: The setting, the platform in which you chose to use this, he thought was inappropriate, and I did too.
1: Well, and all you got to do is do a quick search, and you can see all the videos that were posted, thousands of them on social media, of the crowd's reaction when the video was played. And when John Brown came on the screen, you thought it was, you know, a hero. You know, the whole thing was just beyond bizarre, to say the very least. One thing that's not bizarre, and that is the great people at Abide Roofing, 205-577-7338. Travis Lloyd, saw him Friday night. They're staying very busy. And just want to remind everybody, all the Jocks listeners that have taken advantage of that free look on top of your roof, like Travis and his crew will come out and they're going to give you the peace of mind, hopefully to tell you that everything's cool up on your roof. But if there is a problem and they're not trying to upsell anything, if there is an issue, they can fix it. 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They're the insurance claim masters there at Abide Roofing. They helped Conrad out a few weeks ago. 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The communication's outstanding. Materials are just through the roof. No pun intended. Great. I've never been more happy with anything that's been done around my house than I have that new roof. So call them today, 205-577-7338, or just go to their website for more information. 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
0: 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We still got questions from Pat that we're going to have to answer. 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

0: It is 1:36 here on Jocks on this Reaction Monday. Appreciate everybody joining us on this Monday. Join us live tomorrow. 10 until 2 will be at Social Taco there in Homewood. 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
1: Reaction Monday continues. We go to Wardam Don Don. Hey, Don Don. Hey, Don Don, thank you for the food on Friday night once again. Thanks. You're so generous. You got a big heart. Thank you for bringing it.
2: You're very welcome. Absolutely. You're very welcome. And, got to tell you, Landon, I know those people. Rachel does such a good job as Coach McCaskey's secretary, so yep. Shout out to them. Good ball game for a little while, man.
1: It was. Thompson's uber talented, and they're going to be fine, and so is Spain part. What did you think about the weekend? What did you think about Auburn part two, game two, under Alex Golish?
2: Well, you know what? Me and Damon and Conrad talked about that. And before I start with that, let me just say this to the listening audience that knows I picked Kentucky for the last 2 months. I could eat crow. I was wrong. Alabama played really well in the second half. But I got a new philosophy now, Landrum. I'm going to start choosing Alabama and maybe reverse psychology. If I pick them, maybe I'll jinx them.
1: There you go. Try it the other way and see if that happens. And we'll know it works anyway, if they lose to a terrible Florida State team.
2: God bless FSU, Dave, but Pat, didn't that line open up at 20?
0: It's 20 and a half. It was at 20 and a half yesterday afternoon, and it hasn't moved. Well, it's at 20 and a half.
2: God bless them. That might be a route. And before I get really going about the Auburn-Florida game, let me say hey to a couple of my Florida people out there listening, especially our good brother of PG, buddy, we're all praying for you and thinking about you, pal. We really do miss you. Yep. I know y'all echo that.
1: Yes, for sure. PG, yeah,
2: but Landon, though, to answer your question, I got to give a shout out to the Florida, to my Auburn fan base. They stuck out in an hour and a half delivery, and I'm sure a lot of people didn't see that game, but man, oh, man, oh, man, the light show and everything that Auburn game day people do, that's something else. And can you imagine Saturday night, what Saturday night's going to be like, I think.
1: He's got to finish. I've seen a lot of great environments, as you have, Don, a lot of Auburn fans over the past couple of seasons, and this is a new season and a new coach and a new identity, but how many of those great environments have been spoiled by not being able to finish in the fourth quarter and losing a close game?
2: In the last five years, to answer your question, I think the only really good win we've had was a A&M win in overtime. 2 years ago, I believe. That's about the only one we've won.
1: But it can't be enjoyable for the other team. You have to make it tough for Florida. Otherwise, EA Sports doesn't include you in their preseason top 20 toughest stadiums.
2: Yeah, and I tell you what, I've been a lot of Auburn Florida games down there in that stadium, and I know you have too, Landrum. And that's why the ticket prices are so high, Pat, because Florida's going to bring a ton of people.
0: Oh, it's going to be a great game. Great atmosphere, great game, but you're right. Yeah, a lot of Florida people coming north.
2: But Auburn played better. I mean, you know, I thought Byron Brown played really, really well. But I got a question for all three of you. I know Jeremiah Kyle's my main running back, but man, oh man, that little kid that played in Auburn High School, Pat Mabson, that kid's good.
0: You know, that's one thing I will give credit to Hugh Freeze last year. Hugh Freeze talked about him a lot, you know, because he reclassified. Came out of high school, technically early, I guess, since he reclassified. He did. And but every time that Hugh Freeze had an opportunity to talk about the offense, he brought up Mapps.
1: Oh, he's a tough runner. He's a team guy, and with Auburn's running back field, as long as you get offensive line that continues to improve week to week, I have no questions there.
2: Well, Landry, I really think he's going to stick with what's the two guys, Layer and Dadgummit.
1: Zerer.
2: I think he's got.
1: Well, yeah.
2: Yeah, the freshman. Jacob Strand, the kid from Oregon State, he doesn't need. He's not very good. Okay.
1: Well, he wasn't very good at all. You're right.
2: All right. You got things to do.
1: I kind of felt sorry for him, though, sitting on or standing on the sideline by himself. Then I was reminded that he didn't. Yeah, he didn't go to Auburn for free.
2: That's right, my friend. We got a lot to talk about tomorrow. Planning something for our special friend's birthday a week from Tuesday.
1: Sounds good. Don, we will see you tomorrow. Hope to see all of you at Social Tacos. We broadcast from 10 until 2. Up next, we got Terry. Terry, hello.
3: 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I appreciate it.
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3: Just want to talk about how does y'all feel about Alabama's performance? I know we started slow, and second half turned it on. And how y'all expectations are feeling before that? Bama Florida State game, because it feels like it's going to be more personal and Madeline, and the atmosphere should be live.
1: Terry, thank you for the phone call. I was impressed with Alabama. I thought that I said at the beginning of the show, if you knew what the outcome was going to be and you're Kalen DeBoer, and for Keelan Russell and for really both sides to have to respond during that game, adversity, good.
4: I feel like I shouldn't say anything this week about that game.
1: Okay.
4: I think it'll be a good matchup.
1: As far as this weekend, I'll go ahead and I'll say it. Florida State has offered nothing that I think that this is going to be entertaining anywhere past midway through the second quarter.
0: I'm surprised you went that long.
1: Yeah. I built in a Conrad buffer.
4: Yeah. I think it will be a game and they will play four quarters and Alabama will play Florida State.
1: Yeah.
4: On the field. And it will be fun for one team.
1: And that giant TV at the end of the stadium will tell us at the end of the game who has been deemed the winner.
4: I will say this will be – I agree with that. I do think this is the kind of game where if it goes the way a lot of people think it goes, I don't think you're going to see a lot of empty seats in that stadium. I don't think this is like an Eastern Carolina, oh, that was a good first half. You know, Alabama, if they're up big, let's go home. Like, I think people are going to want to stay.
0: Get their pound of flesh.
4: Yeah.
1: Little win in the sales for the Florida State fans. They look, whatever can happen. A lot of them probably hope that Norvell gets curb stomped. They do,
0: or maybe they want him to.
1: They do because your AD, is out, and can it get embarrassing enough in Tuscaloosa where we fire his butt?
4: That was my question. Is this his last game?
1: You would have to ask SaveFSUFootball.com because they're the ones raising money. He's just beside himself. That is Mike Norvell. 205-834-9450. Pat's got questions. We try to answer responsibly. Pat Ponder's next.
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11: It is 1:50. Welcome back in Reaction Monday. I'm sorry, we just having a conversation about Steve Sarkisian and Arch Manning.
12: Just pulled a muscle dry heaving.
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12: Five questions from Pat we will try to answer. This is Pat Ponders.
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11: 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Go by and see them right off of I-59, about 15 minutes from downtown Birmingham. Birmingham Mitsubishi. All right, here we go. Texas is now number one. Georgia is number two. And the SEC has 9 teams in the Associated Press Top 25 poll. After 2 weeks, on a scale of 1 to 10... what is your level of confidence that the SEC will get 5 teams in the college football playoff?
12: 10. Being super, super confident.
11: Okay.
15: Yeah, I was going to go 9 or 10. I mean, the Big Ten could be crazy still. They might only get 2 teams in. I'm sorry, Oregon does not look like a playoff team. They're going to lose again at some point.
12: No, Oregon's got issues.
15: Michigan's got issues. I'm not on board with USC yet.
12: What about Penn State?
15: Took them a little while to take care of Temple.
12: I'm just thinking of other teams.
15: Is this Iowa's year? I don't know. I mean, maybe.
12: Well, that was always go under, by the way, in Iowa State. Always.
11: Do you know they had more punting yards than actual offensive yards collectively between the two teams?
15: Yeah, that sounds right.
12: Can we just set up a game where they just both play defense against each other?
11: All right, so are you 9 or a 10?
15: 10.

0: So both of you are 10.
1: Yeah.
2: 11.
1: Well, it's through 2 weeks. I couldn't be more confident.
0: Okay.
1: Why are we stopping at 5?
0: Wow.
2: I like it.
0: Wouldn't that be something if we got 6?
2: 7.
0: And the Big Ten got 2?
1: Come on, Missouri.
2: It bodes well if you're, you know, Jim Phillips or Brett Yormark, though, honestly. I feel like you got a good chance to get multiple teams.
1: Do we think, though, of those 5, that Oklahoma is one of those 5?
0: No, I didn't think so. I didn't think so at the beginning of the year.
2: Nope.
1: Okay, let's make sure.
2: Nope.
0: All right, question number 2. After this weekend's huge Texas win against number 1 Ohio State, is Arch Manning now the hands-down face of college football?
1: Yeah, I guess he is. I was trying to think who else. It's Arch. It's Arch.
2: It was always Arch. But yeah, it is.
0: Who would be runner-up?
2: It's a good question.
0: Like if you're doing a billboard campaign.
2: Jeremiah Smith.
0: For college football.
1: Lane Kiffin. It's
0: Jeremiah Smith.
2: Yeah, I mean, if we're going coaches too, Lane Kiffin.
1: Lane Kiffin right now is for, but
2: still Cignetti would be up there.
1: Yeah, players. It'd be Jeremiah, it'd be him.
2: If Ole Miss wins this weekend, then Trinidad.
1: Yeah. Now, I realize that they played Florida A&M, but Mintz is going to be in the conversation, but it's hard.
2: Yeah.
1: And a lot of that has to do with, no, he's a Manning. He was going to be the most talked about backup quarterback ever, or he was going to be what we talk about now as a starting quarterback.
2: Yep.
1: I still don't trust Texas.
0: They haven't played the SEC yet.
2: No, they'll lose to somebody they're not supposed to. Because now, see, they'll be overconfident.
1: Yeah.
0: Yep.
1: I would take LSU over Texas right now.
2: Well, we're going to get to see that game, thankfully.
1: Neutral site. Play it in Ruston.
0: Okay. Nah, play it in Monroe.
1: Monroe, yeah! Let's get it to Funroe.
0: No, I got a better idea.
1: What?
0: McNeese.
1: McNeese is good. Yeoman's too nice. Or Shreveport.
0: Play at the Independence Bowl.
1: Get back to your blue-collar roots.
0: Let Tim Brando call the game.
1: The fly in the ointment. What was it? Was it fly in the ointment?
0: Yeah.
1: Oh, yeah.
0: The BCS.
1: That's right.
0: Yeah.
1: That's going to do it for us today. We appreciate all of your interaction. Pat, guys, we're going to be at Social Taco tomorrow beginning at 10 o'clock. So make your plans there in the square next to City Hall in Homewood.
0: We'll be there.
1: Yeah, Mike Griffith, other guests stopping by. Loaded up college football. Have a great rest of your afternoon.
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